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0: 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Are you ready?
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1: 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And that's my homeboy, DMC, in a place to be. Now, this is where hip-hop started. My man Ron want to come out here so we get the show on the road. 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

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Here we go. Now DJ, run! Gotta be louder. Now DJ, run! Now DJ, run! DJ, run! DJ. Run! 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That's a good thing. Okay, hold his hat. On the turntables, on the wheels of steel, Jam Master J. I said on the wheels of steel, Jam Master J. Now we gonna jump. Remember, when I say DJ, y'all say run. When I say Jam Master, y'all say J. And then we're going to drop the record and jump up and down. Here we go. 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

0: man. 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Rest in peace, Jam Master J. You know what I mean? So, look, we going back to 1993. I got Pac on the way. I got Wu-Tang. I got Black Moon. I got More Naughty by Nature. I got Low Tug. That's Leaders of the Underground. Leaders of the Underground is crazy. Lords of the Underground. I got Leaders of the New School. They dropped in 93, too. All that's on the way. Don't move. Fresh Radio mixtape.
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0: Stepping in doesn't have to be a whole thing. 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
0: Redirect them.
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0: Any one of those works. 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You might save a life. A message from Norfolk State University and the Virginia DMV.
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7: 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This is...

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I was looking for another record on my wall, and I found this record, but then I lost it again. 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

enter the Woo Drops. 1993, Midnight Marauders drop. Every November I got this event called Enter the Marauders where I play all things native and all things Woo. 93. And like I said, I gotta do a part two to 93. It's too many joints that dropped in 93. So next week, another 2 hours of 93 heat.

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0: Where were you on September 11th? 25 years later, we still remember. 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
9: It's the end of the night. Everybody's tired. Everybody had a good time. 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You know she's not. This is the part where being her friend actually matters. 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Give me the keys, I'll drive, or we're splitting a ride share. She might roll her eyes. 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Because ride or die isn't just something you say, it's showing up for your girls when it actually counts. Look out for each other, every game night, every weekend, always.

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0: Where were you on September 11th? 25 years later, we still remember. 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
1: 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That feels sexy right there. Yeah, feel us on this one.

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2: I'ma put it down, you can fall in love. 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
14: It's the end of the night. Everybody's tired. Everybody had a good time. And your friend's got her keys out, saying she's good to drive. You know she's not. This is the part where being her friend actually matters. Not tomorrow, not in the group chat the next morning, right now. Give me the keys, I'll drive, or we're splitting a ride share. She might roll her eyes. She might say she's fine. Say it again anyway. Because ride or die isn't just something you say. It's showing up for your girls when it actually counts. Look out for each other. 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

And that he won the soul of VA youthful praise with resting on his promise. Amen. No better place to rest but on his promise. Good Sunday morning, friends. I am Beck G. This is your Sunday morning inspiration. Welcome to Sunday. What a way to start your day. Here we are again together, praising and worshiping. First thing on a Sunday morning, it's a good thing to be together and give God our first praise. I got great praise and worship ahead for you like this. Here's Grace by Charlie Spraggs right here on Hot 91, the soul of VA.

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0: On 91 The Soul of VA, that's Calvin Austin with Holla. What's up, friends? I am Beck G. This is your Sunday morning inspiration. 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Keep it locked right here. I have some hot ones, too, on Hot 91, The Soul of VA.
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0: When your back is up against the wall.
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0: Come on.
1: What do you do?
0: What do you do?
1: What do you do?
0: You hold on.
1: You hold on.
0: And keep the faith.
1: And keep the faith.
0: Tell somebody on your row. Say.
1: Keep the faith.
0: Come on. Tell somebody sitting around you. Keep the faith.
1: Keep the faith.
0: Come on, encourage somebody else. Keep the faith.

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I am Beck G. This is your Sunday morning inspiration. Come on, let's keep praising. I got William McDowell with It Is So. Say so, friends. Right here on Hot 91, the Soul of VA. If you believe it's

0: E-A. That's E. Dewey Smith with Your Presence is a Gift. Yes, it is. Good morning, friends. I'm Beck G. This is your Sunday morning inspiration. Let's keep praising and worshiping together right here on Hot 91, the soul of VA.
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0: peace and happiness. That's Maurice Griffin. We need a lot of that going on in the world today. Amen. Good morning, my friends. I am Beck G. This is your Sunday morning inspiration. Welcome to Sunday. What a way to start your day. Here we are at the top of the 7 o'clock hour. If you've been with me all morning, thanks for sticking around. If you're just joining us, welcome. We're having a good time. We're praising and we're worshiping. As a matter of fact, we're going to keep it going. I got more great music for you right now. Here's Sanaa Moore with No Weapon.
1: No weapon. No weapon. No weapon formed against me shall prosper.

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2: Praise the Lord, everybody. We got a message to encourage you and let you know that no matter what you're going through, there's still glory coming.

It's Hot 91, the soul of V.A. J.J. Harrison and Youthful Praise. Oh, yes, I'm Beck G. This is your Sunday morning inspiration. Here's some good singing. Yeah, here's Jeremy Gordon with After Wild.

0: 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It's Sunday Morning Inspiration, Hot 91, the soul of VA.
1: 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I'm so grateful. If you love him, come on, help me worship his name.

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6: It's late. 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Get it behind the wheel when they've had too much. 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You don't need a script. You don't need to make it a scene. Just step in. Over one-third of all deadly crashes in 2024 were alcohol-related, and each one was preventable. Nah, you're not driving, I got you. Let's split a ride. Give me the keys. I'll hold until tomorrow. Small move, big difference. That's what being a Spartan looks like off the court and off the field too. Don't turn a win in the field into a loss off the field. Look out for your people every game, every night.
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10: 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Come on, y'all, let's worship. His Shekinah Glory Ministry with praise is what I...

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0: Soul of VA, Kevin LaVar with Your Destiny. Good morning, my friends. I am Beck G. This is your Sunday morning inspiration. Welcome to Sunday. What a way to start your day. Here we are at the top of the 8 o'clock hour with just as much to go together this morning as we've already gone. Yes, we are praising and worshiping. We're going to keep it going. Here we go. Kirk Franklin, the classic Do It Again. Here in Hot 91, the Soul of VA.
1: God, it's me.

0: And 91, the soul of VA. That's Marvin Winans of the famed Winans family with Draw Me Close. I love this song so much. Draw Me Close. What a petition. What a request. Y'all keep it locked right here with me, Beck G, here on Hot 91, the soul of VA, for your Sunday morning inspiration. I've seen his work in others, and I sure do want him to do that work in me. Amen. Amen.
1: Where were you on September 11th? 25 years later, I still remember. 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
1: Woo, Hot 91, the soul of VA. That's LXW League of Extraordinary Worshippers, just like he said he would. Oh my, I know you were up out of your seat on your feet, clapping your hands, doing a little dance to that one. We praise around here. Amen, amen, friend. I'm Beck G. This is your Sunday morning inspiration. Come on, y'all. We praise. Now, come on and let's worship. I've got Better Days right here with Lee Andrea Johnson. Come on and let's just worship here on Hot 91, the soul of VA.

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0: soul of VA, Kim Washington with Worth Living For. I'm Beck G. This is your Sunday morning inspiration. I love being able to praise and to worship, and especially be able to do that with you, my friend. Y'all keep it locked right here. We've got more praising and worshiping to do together right here on Hot 91, the soul of VA.
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0: today. Pastor Dietrich Haddon with Glory. I am Beck G. This is your Sunday morning inspiration. Welcome to Sunday. What a way to start your day. Here we are at the top of the very last hour we will spend together this morning on the Sunday morning inspiration. So you know what that means. We're going to keep praising and worshiping. You know what comes up in this hour, don't you? Come on. I don't have to tell you. That's right. Shout outs and scriptures. In the meantime, let's keep praising and worshiping. I got Tent Revival, Travis Green, right here on Hot 91, the soul of VA.
1: 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A little song called Tent Revival.

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Hot 91, the soul of VA, Jacalyn Carr with Changing Your Story. Believe God will change your story for the good. Amen. Hey, friends, I'm Beck G. This is your Sunday morning inspiration. Here's Doe with When I Pray. Come on, y'all, expect something. Hot 91, the soul of VA.

Hey, that's Corinne Hawthorne with Won't He Do It? Yes, he will. I hear y'all saying it right now. What's up, y'all? I'm Beck G. This is your Sunday morning inspiration. Here's where I take a brief pause in the show to show you some love and hopefully come somewhere close to all of the love that you show me. I've got a couple happy birthday, happy anniversary. Shout out to some very special and loyal listeners. I got to give a big happy birthday shout out to Valerie, or as I like to call her, Valerie. What's up, girl? I hope that you are enjoying your birthday weekend and going to make it a birthday month. Y'all know my advice. God has blessed you to see another year. Enjoy that. Happy 26th anniversary to the Andersons, Gwen and Keith Anderson. You all look like the epitome of what love and marriage should be. I get the benefit of knowing you, calling you my friends, and getting to witness your beautiful, beautiful outpouring of love. Congratulations to you. 26 years is a long time, and you got forever to go. Y'all enjoy. Well, it's the rest of the month. You might as well go ahead and celebrate for September. Take it to the end of the year while you're at it. You two sure do deserve it. Enjoy, everybody. To all people under the sound of my voice right now, thank you for being here, whether you tapped in on the app or logged in online or dialed in to good old-fashioned radio with a turn to 91.1 FM. Either way, I'm glad you're here. You know what I do for you when you do that for me. I play you something super special. Here's Juan Juanes with Never On My Own right here on Hot 91, the soul of VA.

0: 91 The Soul of VA. That's Kendra Smith with For You. Oh, friends, our time together this morning has come to an end. But not before I share with you a word from the Lord. As I customarily tell you every Sunday, at your soonest convenience, read the entire chapter for your own understanding and context, not just content. Today, I'm coming from 2 Corinthians chapter 4. And for brevity, we'll focus on verse 17. And it reads, "For our light affliction, which is but for a moment, worketh for us a far more exceeding and eternal weight of glory." Amen. Well, friends, it is a privilege to praise and to worship. What an honor it is to do that with you. So thank you for sharing your Sunday with me. Wherever you go, wherever you are, I pray protection, love, joy, and inspiration are your portions. What a way to start your day. Welcome to Sunday. God willing, we'll meet right back here again, same time, same place, next week. I hope that something that was said, done, or played today blessed you. I trust this sets you up for a great rest of your day and start to your week. Happy Sunday. Be blessed and say so. Be well and say so. If you're headed out the door, be on your way. Keep praising and worshiping right now, right here. This is your Sunday morning inspiration. I am Beck G on Hot 91, The Soul of VA. Enjoy the rest of your day. I'll see you. Be careful, be good, and be kind. I'll talk to you soon. Have a great day.
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4: Well, the fall is here, and here on State of the Water, we are still in our Community Impact Series, where we're bringing in organizations and people that are doing the work on the ground. It's State of the Water. I'm your host, Eric LaVille, and you're joining us for our Community Impact Series as we discuss Sustaining Together Summit. Once again, we want to thank you for joining us, as you always do, as we broadcast from the campus of the Norfolk State University, home of the Spartan Nation, from none other than WNSB, Hot 91, the soul of VA. Well, hopefully everyone is off to a great start in school, and of course, your football team is doing what it does, whether it be the pro or college level or high school, because we know here on the coast, football is everything this time of the year. Well, for those of you that have been joining us every Sunday, you know that during the summer and this particular time of the year, we are going into the community, looking at the impact of who's moving, who's making changes, and who are the change makers in the communities around. Today, I have with us two phenomenal guests that are going to talk to us about the work that they're doing to help sustain our community in here in Hampton Roads. I have with us none other than Mr. Travis Young, the founder and also CEO of Cousins, and Leah Williams Rumbley, YWCA's Chief Impact and Operations Officer. How are you two doing today, and welcome to State of the Water?
5: Doing pretty good. Thank you for having us.
4: Absolutely. Leah, how are you?
6: I'm well, Dr. Clavel. Thank you.
4: It's great to have you here on campus in studio. And, of course, this is your first time here on campus. I think, Leah, you say you have a daughter who's attending here as well?
6: I do, yes.
4: It's good to have a Spartan.
6: It is. Behold.
4: The greater goal. Now,
5: I am the goal.
4: Right. I don't know how your Hamptonians will feel about that, with you being a Hamptonian, but
6: it's all love. It's all HBCU love.
4: Absolutely. We're glad to have her as well. And I mentioned earlier, Mr. Travis Young is the founder and CEO of Cousin, which is a branding company, not to be confused with Cousins Fest, which, of course, we have a great partnership here with, but he has a great company. We're going to delve a little bit more into that in just a moment. When I mentioned Sustaining Together Summit, what this is, it's a one-day regional convening focused on advancing long-term solutions to economic inequality here in Hampton Roads. And, of course, this is hosted by, in partnership with YWCA South Hampton Roads, and also presented by Dollar Tree, Inc. And the summit is bringing together cross-sector leaders, community advocates, policy experts to address the root causes of economic insecurity in our region. Now, I know that was a lot, so we're going to unpack a lot of that right now, bit by bit, because when we talk about inequality, we talk about money, we talk about generational wealth, we talk about home ownership, all of that comes together. And what more fitting opportunity to talk about it than here on a university campus where, you know, we see the future in everyone. And the future is all about economics for the most part. So I first start with Leah. Leah, you know, with your position at the YWCA, tell us a little bit about how the Chief Impact and Operations Officer plays a part in all of what YWCA is, and then we'll delve into this conference.
6: Absolutely. So at YWCA Southampton Roads, our programmatic efforts span from women's services, women's rights, to emergency shelter, victim advocacy, counseling, housing stabilization. But what people don't know, as much as they know those things, is we also do a lot of work in economic mobility through the Why Women Prosper Empowerment Academy, which is a program that's specifically designed to help women take agency back over their lives and support their families through entrepreneurship, workforce development, financial wellness, and advocacy.
4: Awesome. And we were talking earlier before the show, and we know that the work that the YWCA does is absolutely vital to not just our community in Hampton, we're Southampton Roads, which we're fortunate to have you and what Michelle is doing and the entire staff, you know, over there, but really across the country, because you're helping really to fill a void where individuals feel hopeless for, you know, whatever situation that they're in and unfortunate situations that they didn't put themselves in, but they were thrust into that. But the economic part is also a great part of that as well. As the Chief Impact and Operations Officer here with the YWCA, that cross-section between victim to victorious, how do you see that working together and that journey for an individual comes to your door in need to the point they leave out victorious?
6: Well, I'm glad you asked that question. So safety planning is a part of it, and a huge part of safety planning is how are you going to take care of yourself and take care of your family? For many women who have been in situations that have displaced them, it's because they don't own themselves in terms of making enough money to support themselves and their children, or they were subjected to financial abuse where they didn't have access to the bank accounts, different things like that. And so some of the skills that we teach them will put them in a place where they don't have to ever experience that again, right?
4: Wow.
6: You can take agency over your life. You can take control of your life. You can own your bank account. You can take care of your children. And so we help them get to a point where they make the decisions. They decide what they're going to do and how they're going to do it. But we provide them with a springboard and a support system to get them there.
4: Wow. And as I mentioned earlier, the work that you do is vital. But we also know it's a lot of support on the legislative side, federal side, and the like. And we've seen a lot of cuts across the board. Tell our listeners a little bit about how the cuts coming out of Washington, more specifically the Trump White House and Republican Congress, have impacted your operations, if any.
6: Yeah, so the cuts impact everything from housing stabilization to mental health to just all, you know, well-being in general. And so the most recent cuts that we've experienced, and these are not the first federal delays or cuts that we've experienced. We've seen them in housing stabilization through the State Department of Housing, where federal funding was not released to support clients who were enrolled in programs that meet the Category 1 definition of homelessness. But here recently, we've seen support cut through the Department of Social Services that comes down from the federal government that supports people who live in our almost home emergency shelter. And I said live, but they're really only there for a brief period of time. Right. Emergency shelter is only 30 days, but the funding supports well-being while they're there and to help them get back out on their own 2 feet. And so it's critical for that process to work in 30 days.
4: Right.
6: So without the funding, there are some things people can't do. Like people have to leave behind birth certificates and documentation. We use funding to help them get those things back. Sometimes just to feel safe, they might need a Ring doorbell. We use funding to help them buy supplies like that. They leave everything. They don't have towels and sheets. And so also when you move, right, it's very expensive to restock a home with all of the bare necessities. So the funding also supports things like that.
4: Wow. Well, once again, we're fortunate to have you and have the YWCA and the work that you do. And sitting right next to you, we have a young man who's making an impact as a strategic impact agency owner, Travis Young. Travis, again, great to have you here in studio here at WNSB, here on campus of Norfolk State University. Before we delve into your aspect, again, of this very important summit that's coming up, tell us a little bit about Cousin. Again, not to be confused with the festival, but the strategic impact agency that you are the founder of.
5: Yeah, thank you. So Cousin is a cultural strategy and creative agency. We work with brands, institutions, and nonprofits to think about how they can amplify their work through marketing, branding, campaign design, and also strategy. And so part of the work that we do is similar to what YWCA does, is how do we amplify their storytelling and their narrative change, right? A lot of nonprofits oftentimes are doing the work. They're in the mission. And they're probably less likely focused on telling their story. And so we help them think about, you know, marketing channels that exist and how to get their message out there so that funders who want to support the work could actually support them. Other folks in the community who need their services can actually know about what they do and the work of their organization. And so we support them with that.
4: Awesome. And of course, you're supporting this summit in the impact that it's making. And we want to delve into that. So we want to thank you for listening once again to Stay the Water. Travis Young and Leah, thank you so much for joining us. Look, I want to delve into this summit that's happening on Thursday, September 17th, 8 a.m. starting. And it's going to go all the way till 5 o'clock at the Chesapeake Conference Center Sustaining Together Summit. So, Leah, I'll start with you again. This summit, tell us YWCA's part in it and why people should come out.
6: Sure. So the summit was conceived by Travis and Cousin, and initially was we were introduced to talk about something that we could do to create meaningful impact in community. So the first annual summit was Sustaining Together to Alleviate Food Insecurity. And YWCA was a partner there as well. And so we were thinking about, as we continue to sustain together, what are the other burning issues of community? And economic mobility, health equity, all of these things came to the forefront. And so this year we said, well, you know, VA 250 is coming up next year, and this would be a great time to have a conversation about how we've gotten to where we are today. So the theme of this year's summit is Sustaining Together for a More Perfect Union. And we're going to talk about, in our foundations track, where we were, how did we get here, and all the things you mentioned before that are encompassed within economic wellness and mobility. And then we have a forward track that's going to discuss what do we do now and how do we move forward as a community.
4: Awesome. When we talk about community advocates and also leaders across sector, of course, we know that you two are involved, but who else is going to be involved in this particular summit?
6: So we have a wonderful speaker lineup. First and foremost, we have two keynotes this year. One is Jamel Bowie, who is a New York Times opinion columnist who's from the area, who's known for his equity work. Another is Margaret Mitchell, who is the current CEO of YWCA USA, but has also done some substantially meaningful work in equity of her own rights. We've got a lot of folks we want to shout out from Norfolk State University. We have Dr. Timothy Goler. We have Dr. Cassandra Newby Alexander. So if you guys know them, I'm assuming that you do, you know they're going to bring some good things to us. But we also have folks like Dr. Ruth Jones-Nichols of the I Am Ruth Foundation and Sherry Norquist from Sentara, Quincy White from the Virginia Beach Community Development Corporation. And we're also looking forward to engaging, and I don't want to go without mentioning Dr. Alicia Tete from Norfolk State University as well. But we also have some local municipal city council leaders that are joining the discussion, like Vernon Tillage and Jennifer Rouse.
4: Absolutely. Well, listen, looks like you got a power list there that is contributing to this. Travis, your part in this particular effort, tell us a little bit about how you're playing a part and what you're excited about.
5: Yeah, so wearing all the hats as my partner here, Leah, and the YWCA has been a tremendous partner in helping us think through programming. But Cousin is actually producing the entire event from start to finish. And so that looks like thinking about the programming structure, coming up with a theme, how we wanted to sort of really tie into what America 250 is, right? America 250 happened July 4th, and it went without much fanfare, as we know, because I feel like a lot of folks are feeling it at, the affordability crisis that's happening in this country. And so for us, it was like, how do we actually think about, as Leah mentioned, the next 250? And we wanted this to be intentionally designed to really invite community members in to hear from them, essentially, doing co-design with them and thinking about not just what can we do or how can we work together with you.
4: Yeah. Now, when you talk about America 250, you know, without a lot of fanfare, there were a lot of events. But do you think those events really spoke to everybody that's a part of America? Or what, do you think it was just part of those that could afford, you know, to come to, you know, these big, grandiose events that were pre-planned?
5: Yeah, I think, you know, there's a couple things. I think, one, the tone and tenor of what's happening in this country is not to be mistaken. I think a lot of folks are not feeling as enthusiastic about being an American in so many ways, right, because of what they're feeling at the pump. You know, you think about grocery prices and all the other affordability issues that are happening. And so
4: gas is up again, by the way. I just want to throw that out there.
5: Right. And so when you have all these issues, how can, you know, people who have been marginalized feel enthusiastic about celebrating America 250, right? And I think there's a way in which there was a design essentially to kind of keep folks, particularly in VA 250, to think about how to invite other folks, whether those are the indigenous Americans who were taken from their stolen land, right? And thinking about the African Landing Day that just happened at Fort Monroe and Point Comfort. And so there has been a consolidated effort to think about inviting other folks in, but I don't think it's resonated with folks. And so we knew that to some degree that because of where we are as a country, we wanted to have this summit to sort of actually interrogate the question of what does a more perfect union look like? And that's what we were sort of really excited about.
4: Yeah. You know, to your point, you know, we do a lot of public policy engagement on this show, but there is a cross section of, you know, what happens in the state houses and the federal houses to what translates down to, you know, the street, down to the communities and our cities. And to your point, you know, a lot of persons are feeling a little different, you know, this 4th of July, mm-hmm. probably next couple 4th of Julys, you know, about where America is headed. You know, when you say you're producing the From Beginning to the End, you know, just outside of the issues, that's a Herculean effort, you know, to bring all this together. Tell us about the individuals behind the scenes and how that's coming together from your standpoint.
5: Yeah, definitely. We are a strong but mighty team. Obviously, Leah has been super instrumental in helping, as long with the rest of the YWCA staff. Yeah. Dr. Gina Weekly. She's been awesome in sort of thinking about our programming efforts. We have Nicole Todd from the Virginia Peninsula Food Bank.
4: All right.
5: And she's been also instrumental in helping us with our efforts this year. I also can't forget Jocelyn Boyer, who has been just a wonderful help in thinking about all the things she was able to connect us together from the NSU standpoint. And so many people, our volunteers who will be there the day of, sort of assisting with making sure everyone can actually enjoy the event and experience it in the best way they can.
4: Oh, absolutely. As you mentioned earlier, you know, from your lineup and the cross sector of advocates that you have coming in, there's also an economic side to it. You know, we could talk about the issues, but now we got to be about it. From that standpoint, we see the corporate sponsorship or Dollar Tree, but from banks to financial advisors and those who are involved, who do you have involved in from that aspect, and what do you want your participants to take away from that part of it?
6: I will say that one of the things we love about working with Dollar Tree, they were our presenting sponsor last year as well. They have really been intentional about putting a stake in the ground as the corporation for the community. Yeah. Virginia Natural Gas has also been working in that vein, and the Miles Agency, Delcino Miles. And one of the things that she sort of brought as an idea, and we've fulfilled this opportunity, is to have a conversation with businesses of color who have been around a long time, and how did they make it in this community despite all the changing, you know, scenarios, the administrations, the economic conditions, how did they make it? And so we are going to be talking with Graves Funeral Home. And we're also going to be talking with a couple of, we're going to be talking with an Asian business. We're going to be talking with a Latin business.
4: Okay.
6: And we've also, I don't know if we secured them, but Lindsay Brothers Plumbing, who's been around for a very long time in this region. So it's in the session called Built to Last. Mm-hmm. And so it's going to be very interesting to have a discussion about that. And what brought on that conversation was a mention of Bruce's Beach, the family in Los Angeles whose land was taken from them and recently returned. And now we have to talk about what would the financial condition of that family's legacy be had that land never been taken? Like, where would it stand today? So now it's been returned, but what do we do to bring them to where they really should be, you know, years later? And so now we're having that conversation in our own community.
4: Yeah. You know, we talk about stolen land. I mean, you think about African Americans across the board. You know, where would Black Wall Street be if it was never destroyed, right? And all the land that individuals lost or was taken from them, you know, the value of it. You know, I'm taking a look at your lineup that you have for this particular conference. And you mentioned the Asian and Latinx a business community and the Black community. You know, I've, to be very honest with you, I've been to a lot of summits and I haven't really seen that interaction or that type of panel. You know, how, you know, it's definitely needed because, of course, we see Asian businesses and Latinx business and every business operating in the Black community. But now, what is the impact that we're going to have together? How did that idea come up, and how were you able to bring those groups together?
5: Yeah, definitely. I mean, I think we're all about inclusion. We want to make sure that regardless of race, skin color, or tone, that you're invited and welcome to participate in the Sustaining Together Summit. And also, we want to make sure there is representation for folks who look like you on the stage as well. And so the affordability crisis, as it relates to economic, does not affect anyone differently, right, regardless of skin tone or race or gender or creed. And so we wanted to make sure that our program lined up, reflected that, and it actually mirrored the community in which we're in.
4: Wow. And that's the panel, The Legacy of Asian, Black, and Latinx-Owned Businesses. Long before minority-owned businesses entered mainstream vocabulary, Asian, Black, and Latinx entrepreneurs in Hampton Roads were building enterprises that outlasted redlining, disinvestment, and unequal access to capital. You know, before the show, we were talking about the connection between YWCA and building wealth and equity, well, closing the inequity gap with women, and your conversation with other agencies and organizations that help women-owned businesses, minority-owned businesses. Tell us a little bit about the mindset, because that's another panel that I saw here, the mindset that you're looking to change from participants in this particular summit.
6: Absolutely. So one of the things that we know is there are a ton of entrepreneurship incubators in this region. We have one too. But what's different about ours is that it's built on a curriculum that is through a trauma-informed lens that is specifically designed to deal with your upbringing, your values. What are your mind? What is your mindset about how you have grown up? What has been your relationship with money? What is your thought and process and pattern regarding how you manage and mismanage money? And when we talked with other entrepreneurship incubators and angel investors and things of that nature, what we learned is that we said, what is the one thing you want folks to come with you, to come to you with already? And they said, the recurring theme of what determines whether their businesses will thrive or ultimately close, like a lot of entrepreneurship endeavors do, is the mindset.
4: Wow.
6: And so that is what we're working through. So we're now in cohort two. We had a very successful cohort one of the Why Women Prosper Empowerment Academy's Fostering Futures for Women program. And we are in cohort two. And we've already made some adjustments based on feedback as well. So come and visit. Come and visit and see what we're talking about.
4: Absolutely. You know, there's I'm looking at the panels, and there's another one that caught my eye here. We talk about, of course, I mentioned the money on your mind, shifting your financial mindset from long-term for long-term wealth. When you talk about how we deal with money, you know, a lot of people want to make a come up, you know, but how do you stay up, right?
5: Yeah.
4: And that's that long-term wealth that we're mentioning. But built different from workforce redevelopment to workforce empowerment. You know, you know, how did that come about? Because, of course, it's all about, we were taught, go to college, get a good job, right? You know? But, and make a good living. But now it's about empowerment.
5: Yeah, definitely. And that's actually a really interesting panel. So Joshua Jones, who's the CEO founder of The Neighborhood, is doing a really interesting model. Essentially, he is, through his company, The Neighborhood, providing opportunities for folks to sort of reskill and re-up their skill sets. Mm-hmm. And so folks who attend their academy actually get paid to attend. So while they're working, they can actually receive a stipend. And then once they finish the course, they help them then get placed in high-paying jobs in the region. And so they've had a really local partnership with Newport News Shipbuilding, as well as a few other employers in the area. And so Josh was actually gracious enough to join our first panel last year to talk about economic empowerment and thinking about ways in which we can sort of think about the region as a whole. And so this year, we're bringing him back to dive deeper into that conversation. He'll be moderating a panel with Andrew Nessman from the Hampton Roads Workforce Council, as well as Deanna Valentine from the Hampton Economic Empowerment and Family Resilience. And so really excited for that conversation, because I think when we think about, you know, moving from economic insecurity to economic empowerment, how are folks actually going to be able to do that in a realistic way? And I think some of the models that the neighborhood is doing is really interesting and can actually be replicated across the states to think about really what folks need actually in terms of skill retooling.
4: Absolutely. Once again, the second annual Sustaining Together Summit is happening on this week coming up, September 17th, on Thursday from 8 a.m. all the way till 5 p.m. at the Chesapeake Conference Center. Make sure you attend. Make sure you be a part of it. A lot of engaging discussions, a lot of empowerment, and yes, a lot of growing together. Listen, this is the second annual, and we talked about it earlier before the show started. This is something that's going to happen every year. What is it that you're looking from each of you for this summit this year from last year to grow? What's that one thing that you want to see?
5: Do you want to go first or me?
6: I'll go first, and then I'll let Travis drop the mic, as he often does. So one of the things for me is we go to these conferences and we have these meaningful discussions, and we come out and we say, what now? For me, we were very intentional last year about the what now, and I think I'm looking forward to expanding on that this year. Right? How do we begin to build coalitions and continue the work? And how do we connect with one another so that we're not reinventing the wheel in siloed, you know, fashions, and so that we can, you know, we can get everybody on the same page working toward a common goal?
5: You're going to take mine, Lee. I think that's actually a great point, and I was going to say
4: she
5: that.
4: She took your mic. She took your mic.
5: She did, and dropped it herself. I think in addition to that, I think for me, I'm really sort of curious around sort of this idea of co-design. And so how are we building solutions with community and inviting them to the table to think about issues that affect them directly, right? Oftentimes with summits and conferences, you know, people get on a panel and wax and wane poetically, and it's great and all that. But how do we also invite the audience in to participate? And so we've been intentional about thinking about designing this program so that way folks just aren't actually just on the panel listening, that they actually can be engaging. And so some of the panels that we have are not even just panels with people talking, they're workshops where they get to be able to be participants in the room and actually participate in the actual conversation itself.
4: Absolutely. Once again, the second annual Sustaining Together Summit happening this Thursday, September 17th at 8 a.m. at the Chesapeake Conference Center. Travis, Leah, thank you so much for being here with us. Before you leave, tell us how our listeners can get their tickets and how they could be a part of this.
5: Yeah, definitely. So bit.ly/sustainingtogether26. You can get a ticket. We actually do have a code available. So if you would like to get a free ticket, just enter the code at checkout. It's STS2026.
4: STS2026. That's for your free code, courtesy of State of Water here
5: indeed.
4: At WNSB. Well, listen, once again, thank y'all so much. And again, we're looking for the growth. And thank you for what you do, both with your company, a cousin, and also with the YWCA. And as always, I want to thank you for joining us, as you always do, as we broadcast from the campus of the Norfolk State University, home of the Spartan Nation, from none other than WNSB, Hot 91, and Solo VA. Until next time, be good, be great. God bless, and we'll see you next week.
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0: knowledge you need to learn, though. That blueprint.
1: Yo, turn my mic up. Turn my headphones up.
2: 1, 2. 1, 2. Fisticuffs.
1: Hey, good morning. We're back at it again with the Blueprint. My name is Maynard Scales. That is DJ B.
2: You're what up?
1: What's happening with you, my man? How are you?
2: I'm good. How was your week?
1: Excellent, excellent. You know, Sunday. Mm-hmm. It was an amazing week. We had Founders Week this week. You know, Patti LaBelle was in town.
2: Wow, Patti.
1: Patti, yeah. And then we had Martin Luther King III was here. The president had the gala on Friday night. And, man, you know, there was a time had.
2: It was a time had.
1: There was a time. But, yo, the Blueprint is back. We want to talk this week really about some of the most important things, or I would say one of the most important things in hip-hop music. Now, a lot of people might think, like, well, obviously it's a microphone, or obviously it's... you know, the rapper, mm-hmm. or it's the Techniques 1200, mm-hmm. which is important. It's critical. But the one thing I want to kind of focus in on today, it's not the most important, but it certainly is legendary.
2: What is it? Because I don't know yet.
1: The TR-808 drum machine.
2: Wow.
1: It's one of the most important tools in hip-hop history. During the golden age of hip-hop, from the 80s to the 90s, many landmark tracks used it. Sometimes as primary rhythm backbones, others layered it with samples, and there was a lot. Now, there are some other beat machines of its time. One of my favorite songs, Davey DMX.
2: Mm-hmm. That was the...
1: Fresh. Davey D.
2: Yeah,
1: that was the Oberheim DMX beat machine.
2: Okay.
1: He was actually a guitar player, and then he and Larry Smith went to go record the Davey DMX. I call it Davey DMX, but it's fresh. We rock this beat because it is so fresh.
2: One for the trouble.
1: One for the trouble. One for the trouble. That's correct.
2: And Larry Smith, and rest in peace, Larry Smith, and salute to, like you said, Davey DMX. They're actually Orange Crush. They're the group Orange Crush.
1: Orange Crush.
2: And if you listen to that, you hear Sucker MC.
1: Well, That beat machine disc was just, it was going from one beat machine to the next to the next. Somebody may have left it in the device. What is a beat machine? It is what we call a MIDI device. And what it basically does is it can communicate with other devices, but you know, it makes music. It's a digital music making device, and the beat machine kind of started as like it was never intended to be the primary production unit. It was always supposed to be like for reference tracks, like this is kind of what we wanted to sound like, and they would hand that off to a drummer. They would listen to it and then replicate that sound.
2: Why would you make a machine like that? Don't you know how hey, here's a thing that we can get you from point A to point B. It's got four wheels on it, you know what I mean? Just want you, just let you know you can get somewhere. We still want you to walk, but here's a car. What made them think anyway?
1: Well, it originally dropped in 1980, the machine. It came out around about $1,200 or so to get one. And what it was able to do is make, having a full drum kit in addition to all the other sounds that it could sample or sequence available. And it was legendary because, it was portable. It was, you know, bigger than a laptop, but about the size, you know, the size of a laptop, maybe stacked up on itself a few times. So it was a little bit thicker than a laptop, but about the same size as a laptop in other ways. And so that meant that it was portable. Mm-hmm. At $1,200, it was probably, like, it's not affordable today. $1,200 is still a pretty decent amount of money. But in 1980... that was a lot.
2: That's a lot. You know what I mean? $1,200 a day is an iPhone.
1: Right.
2: $1,200 back then was a down payment on a house.
1: right. And, you know, it had a lot of flexibility and it was kind of like easy to just get on. It just made sense. Cats could look at it and be like, oh, if I hit this, and they plug their headphones in and hear it, and be like, oh, it makes that sound if I do this and I do this. And so what it really kind of reminds me of is like 6th, 7th, and 8th grades, like in the cafeteria with a nickel or a dime and making your beats on the table, the cafeteria lunch table. And so I can imagine that a lot of guys who started in hip hop who really may not have had a lot of musical training, but they would always make beats in the cafeteria again.
2: They was mean on lunch table.
1: Right. They could just jump on. So there are a lot of songs that are 808 beats, and one of the most famous ones, which kind of is like

0: it had richer, deeper sounds, particularly in the sub bass area, and you could put that little reverb or what have you on it. And it was, I guess what it really was is that they just happened to sample something that felt better. Because it really, but like I said, Art Baker, you were talking about Arthur Baker, last week or the week before, along with African Bambaataa and the Soul Sonic Force, dropped Planet Rock. That was 1982. The entire rhythm track was all the 808. One of the things that people don't know about the 808 is it was only in production for 3 years, meaning like they only made 3 years of it. It was a failure.
1: Damn.
0: At least they thought so.
1: So you said 1980.
0: Mm-hmm.
1: So by 83, it was out of production?
0: They stopped making it.
1: So when did it become popular? I mean, obviously Planet Rock and things started to sound like... When Planet Rock dropped, everything sounded like Planet Rock after that for a while.
0: Right.
1: You know what I mean? From Nucleus, with Planet Patrol, I mean, it's the same record label. They actually used Planet Rock, but you had to look for the perfect beat. Everything sounded like Planet Rock to me. You know what I mean? And then the freestyle era. And I know we're going to get to the homie. I don't want to get ahead of this up, but I'm going to just say it out loud. Is it too early? Curtis Mantronic.
0: Okay. I thought you were going to talk about somebody else. No. You know what? Let's go ahead and discuss Mantronics. That's cool. Let's do it now.
1: For me, the first song was

0: What was interesting is there was a lot of industrial sounds. Like Mantronics definitely embraced a lot of the industrial. Like you said, it was busy. It was a lot of mm-hmm. a lot of things in it.
1: Stabs and doubles and all that. Yeah.
0: And you know, so much of that is because the 808 could store these samples and make it available at a button push. So you know, that's dope. I think that's it. I forgot about Mantronics as far as this 808 mm-hmm. discussion is concerned. Mm-hmm. But a lot of it was a failure of a device because the electronic music scene didn't take off. You know, mind you, in 1981, 82, 83, disco is fading away, which is largely, you know, kind of the precursor to the electronic music scene mm-hmm. and or the house scene. And hip hop is trying to come on. But as we said last week, hip hop was just, it was a passing fad. They were like, you know, the record industry didn't really believe in it.
1: Right.
0: So we arrive at a point where it's going away. 12,000, 13,000 units were made. That was it.
1: Wow.
0: It was replaced by the TR-909.
1: Mm.
0: But I don't think that, you know, nobody pays tribute to the 909.
1: No, except, going back to Mantronic, because I

0: And that's when I learned, okay, oh, there's something else helping create those sounds.
1: Right.
0: But we back to the 808.
1: Right. Well, I mean, I think in general, the beat machine, or what we call a beat machine or drum machine, you know, the 808 is kind of at the top. Mm-hmm. And then, but like I said, Davey DMX, he took the name DMX because he used the Oberheim DMX beat machine or drum kit. The 909 exists, obviously. You know, time moves on. We got the MPC, and mm-hmm. you know, but it became a staple in the industry, for particularly on the hip hop side, because it was affordable, it was portable, it was easy to use and master, and it's the first time where all of a sudden you could just grab whatever you wanted on this disc, put the disc in your pocket, and go to any other 808 and replay your whole,

0: ever it was. Now, you know, when you know what? I wonder. I'm thinking it pretty much is. There's a scene in Beach Street. Right?
1: Were you at the college?
0: No. He was in his bedroom.
1: Okay.
0: Lee. What was Lee's brother in Beach Street?
1: Oh, Kenny K.
0: Kenny K.
1: Yeah.
0: And he was, you know, putting sounds together. Mm-hmm. I think that was an 808 in that scene.
1: I'm going to go back and check.
0: We had to take a look.
1: There's always an excuse to watch Beach Street.
0: So the 808 had a cult-like following among underground musicians, like I said, because it was affordable and it was easy to use. Also, the deep booming bass drum was critical and important. It became a cornerstone of emerging electronic dance and hip hop genres. Planet Rock by Soul Sonic Force, as we just mentioned. There's another song, not hip hop, that used it.
1: Can I guess?
0: Yes. When I get.
1: Oh, well, wait a minute. What did Jam and Lewis use?
0: I don't know.
1: Like that SOS band.
0: Ooh,
1: you know what I mean?
0: Yeah, that sounds 808.
1: And even Prince and even Marvin Gaye.
0: Marvin Gaye's Sexual Healing, yeah. Is where I was going.
1: Okay.
0: Sexual Healing comes out and it is obviously one of, you know, at least at the end of Marvin Gaye's career, it is probably one of his most famous recordings. It's a big song. I mean, I think people know Let's Get It On, obviously.
1: Right.
0: But Sexual Healing is, you know, amazing song.
1: After Midnight and Sanctified Ladies, same sound.
0: Right. And so, you know, it also let a producer or a musician work out, like go into a room, kind of lay down a beat, and then they could, you know, obviously that would be plugged into the mixer, and they could go and play the piano or play some other kinds of sounds depending on what instruments that they were, you know, adept at, to kind of like, the beat is done, I don't need the drummer to be here. And that's what that was the idea. Like, okay, here's a beat, play a bunch of other instruments and just kind of, you know, sync it together and listen to what it's going to be like. And that let the singer or the piano player have this reference track that they could work out to.
1: That makes sense. Which also makes sense is I know Prince was heavy into, like, you know, early electronics with the music. So I wonder that's how one of the ways he did some of his music.
0: Some of the other people, you know, like a Prince. You know, so let me say this before I get there. Beat machines had existed before the 808.
1: Okay.
0: Right. In the 60s, there were beat machines. There were sequencers, if you will, drum machines that existed. The Rhodes organ, the Hammond organ had some kind of, you know, rudimentary sequence in there. You could go in there and make your little drum tracks or whatever. And we have these machines all around us. So, you know, you probably got one when you were a kid, like the little Casio keyboard that, you know.
1: I don't know what family you thought I was from.
0: Got a little Casio keyboard that was $29
1: with the demonstration button.
0: With the demonstration button.
1: Bossa Nova.
0: Right. And that's cool. But it was, again, it was the 808 that kind of just kicked the door open and brought it out. Now, some other people who were critical in the electronic drive, in addition or before Prince.
1: Can I guess?
0: Please do.
1: Kraftwerk?
0: That's a good guess.
1: Okay.
0: That's an excellent guess.
1: Okay.
0: I was going to say Stevie Wonder.
1: Oh, yeah. Yeah.
0: Here we are back having a conversation about the GOAT.
1: Right.
0: Yeah. That's kind of the beginning of the golden age of how hip hop, you know, blew up. Remember, we had a conversation. You can make things faster. You can make things easier. You can make things cheaper. And you can make things better. Getting a combination of all three or four of those things is difficult. But the 808 certainly made things faster. It definitely made things easier. And it certainly made things cheaper. You know, some people would criticize that it doesn't sound as rich as, or at least prior to the 808, it didn't, you know, drum machines or beat machines didn't sound like a real drummer.
1: Right.
0: They sounded very cold, very thin.
1: Mm-hmm.
0: And the snares were had too much twang on them, or the bass wasn't deep enough, or whatever the case may be. And then the beat machine, the 808, in fact, added a lot of other sounds, like the claws, the, you know, hand claps, finger snaps, things of that nature. And that kind of made it so that everything... Well, now, you go back and listen to all those songs. Every song in the 80s, there was hand claps. There was, there was always hand claps.
1: Yeah.
0: Think about Car Wash.
1: Oh, man, it started off.
0: Right, right. The song Car Wash has these hand claps. Do we know... That's nobody was in the studio literally clapping their hands into a microphone to get those. That's not the 808, but that was a was technology at the time.
1: Yeah.
0: So there are a handful of songs that I think, you know, really demonstrate what the beat machine, what the 808 could do, and how critical it was. Paul Revere by the Beastie Boys.
1: Mm.
0: Which I thought, I remember coming, getting off the bus every day, going right to my bedroom, popping in a tape, and playing Paul Revere that I had taped off the radio, right? And that was, and I would stand in the mirror and recite every word. I just thought it was the most amazing sound in the world because they did a couple of things. Obviously, they had that reverse record

0: Ford?
1: No, I haven't.
0: Oh, well, like to hear it. Here it go. And that's what it sounds like.
1: I had no idea.
2: Whoa. Now, here's a little story I got to tell about three bad brothers you know so well. It started way back in history with that rap.
3: MCA
2: and me.
3: My team.
2: Been had a little horsey named Paul Revere. Paul Revere.
1: Thank you.
0: Shouts to Rick Rubin. Yep. And Jazzy J, you know.
1: Speaking of Rick Rubin and his production skills, I Need Love.
0: Mm.
1: LL Cool J's 1987 joint, which I always felt like was a weird song. Or at least the video was weird.
4: When I'm alone in my room, sometimes I stare at the wall, and in the back of my mind, I hear my conscience call, telling me I need a girl who's as sweet as a dove. For the first time in my life, I see I need love.
1: Well, and then one of the best, I feel like, to use the 808 and used it a lot was Herbie Lovebug. He did it with Push It, Salt and Pepper's Push It. A lot of what you hear that he did with Kid and Play and others was the 808 beat machine.
0: I'm going to be listening to all these records today.
1: Right. You know, because the beat machine, the 808, didn't just live on the East Coast. It went out west. Dr. Dre was able to jump on that, and he produced Boys in the Hood.
0: Mm.
5: Cruising down the street in my 6'4", jocking the freaks, clocking the dough, went to the park to get the scoop. Knuckleheads out there, cold shooting some hoop.
1: The Eazy-E song, 1987. You know, he used the kick and the snare as dominant pieces, but he definitely layered the funk samples from Clinton from Parliament Funkadelic and George Clinton and the All-Stars all over that. So, you know, that there are, so a bunch of these examples demonstrate that it could be the entire thing, it could be something that's just part of, it's added to, or it can be kind of the backbone and then things are layered on top of it. So we, you know, named, you know, a good 4 or 5 of those songs. What say you, sir? What is it that you like most of those?
0: I'm going back to Mantronix. There's a song by Tila Rock.
1: Oh, don't you
0: There's two of them. You're thinking I'm going to say it.

0: kicks.
1: It knocks. And I finally got me a pair of Sony headphones at the time. These Sony headphones. So you remember the Sony headphones? You remember the yellow Walkman?
0: Mm-hmm.
1: Like the sports one, right?
0: The sports one.
1: I couldn't stand it. I hate the way it looked.
0: Mm-hmm.
1: It looked like, here, come rob me. Why you do have a Walkman? But so they had, those were like kind of the first, they had them inner ear headphones, right? So they ended up making a non-colored one, and I think they was gray. And going to basketball practice, I will listen to them. That's probably why I can't hear now. But this beat kicks. And them headphones, specifically, I can hear the kick. I can hear everything so clear and vibrant. It's something about that record. So for me, it's that. But out of Boys in the Hood sticks out the Doo-Wop by LL Cool J.

0: And on an earlier 808 side of things, I wonder if Man Parrish used that or just the Lindrum.
1: I'm not sure.
0: Yeah.
1: Well, there's a producer who has ties to the area. He was a Harlem boy. Came down here and set up Future and Life O'Reilly Records. Teddy Riley. He, in fact, used a beat machine to make, you know, a song that is played at every wedding in America all the time. Every, you know, ring dance, prom.
0: Bar mitzvah.
1: I don't care if you're white or black. It Takes Two by Rob Bass and DJ Easy Rock. That is the 808.
0: Teddy did that. Wow.
1: And so you can see that's 1988.
0: Wow.
1: So 8 years, 5 years after the machine was no longer in production, it still was dominating the scene. And it was that piece of equipment that was used regularly. Now, fast forward to recently, and I say recently for some people listening, but I don't know, that was forever ago. There's two things. Let me get to these two things real quickly. There's a guy who's part of BDP, D Nice. He called himself the 808.
0: The TR-808? The TR-808.
2: Big times, I gotta tell you, man. D Nice, number one lyricist out here in the world today. All the suckers that want to perpetrate the fraud must come correct. You know what I'm saying?

0: Okay. He attributed much of his career to it. Mm. Now, most people know D-Nice today as just the guy who did all the DJing during the pandemic.
1: What's the name of it?
2: Club Quarantine.
3: That's it. Thanks, Leah.
0: Then this one kid who is not my favorite person, but he's a hell of a producer, did a whole album. 808s and Heartbreaks.
1: He did.
0: Kanye West. Every song on the album was made with the 808.
1: Wow. Yeah. Yeah, but I could separate the artist and the music sometimes.
0: Yeah, yeah. Hey, listen. So, again, you know, why the 808 mattered so much to the golden age of hip-hop, it was affordable. I did say it was released at $1,200 at the time. In today's terms, or 2024 money, that would have been about $4,500. So it wasn't dirt cheap, but for what it could do, it paid for itself. Mm-hmm. It definitely paid for itself. Three or four paychecks at the McDonald's, you know, could get you in a scenario where you could probably, you know, jump on one at the pawn shop. No, I'm talking about the pawn shop. I ain't talking about brand new. I ain't talking about brand new. You could, you know,
1: three or four paychecks in the 80s from McDonald's at $4.25 an hour.
0: I stretch. The sub bass power, the long booming kick became the staple of hip hop. You know, one of my favorite long booming kicks is the Run DMC song. Boom.
4: Run DMC, and we're tougher than leather.
1: Mine is Be a Dr. Dre produced joint from the DOC. Together.

0: Yeah, that's the sound of you.
1: I would be, you know, cutting my nose off if we did not talk about one quick thing, and I know we're getting close on time, but the entire Miami bass music sound
2: right.
1: was crafted on not just the 808. Certainly there were other drum machines that were used, but that sound, the, you know, Luke and the rest of the Miami bass scene is largely be two machines, three machines, the Lindrum, the Oberheim DMX, and the 808 as kind of the lead.
2: Wow. And every year, Roland 808 on August 8th, they do an 808 day.
1: Oh, that's dope.
2: Yeah, so it's like whether it's DJs playing a lot of songs using 808 or this them just recognizing the origin of the 808. This is a dope episode, man.
1: Yeah, I'm glad that we had a chance to talk about it. I think we need to have some additional conversations about other parts of the game that are important, the 1200s, and then we'll get to the fashion and some b-boy stuff as well.
2: But these are all blueprint.
1: It's all the blueprint.
2: All right, we see you next Sunday, 10:30.
1: 10:30.
2: Right here on Hot 91, the Soul of Ye.
1: Peace.
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8: Just witnessed an airplane crash into the World Trade Center.
9: Say what?
8: A plane has just crashed into the World Trade Center.
2: There are moments that divide our lives into before and after. September 11th, 2001 was one of those moments. For millions of Americans, the attacks unfolded on television screens and radio broadcasts. But for those who were there, September 11th is remembered differently. In sights, in sounds, in smells. In small details that 25 years later remain impossible to forget. Two people, two cities, two very different experiences. One was trying to escape the destruction, the other was being sent directly to it.
10: So this morning started out as a regular morning. I was living in New York on Staten Island, and normally mornings I would take my kids to school. I would drop them off to school on my way to the Staten Island ferry to go over to the city. This morning my kids were running late, and I was being like a mom. You guys are taking public transportation today. You're going to make me late. I got to be at a meeting. And thank God that they did, because actually it made my boat a little bit late, which made my meeting a little bit late, which was in the towers.
2: Sylvia Page Boone on her way from Staten Island to Manhattan. Her destination was the World Trade Center. A few minutes of delay changed everything.
10: By the grace of God, I was not in those towers. As I was going over on the ferry into the city, a girlfriend of mine and I were standing out on the front of the boat waiting for it to pull into the dock. And we looked up and we saw the plane flying over the city, but we did not see the actual impact of the first plane. We looked up and we saw papers flying from the top of the tower and thought, oh, they must be shooting a movie downtown. But then it clicked that is a no-fly zone. And no sooner than we thought that, when I got off the ferry, I got a phone call and said, you know, to come out of the city because it was a terrorist attack. That's the first thing I heard.
2: Hundreds of miles away in Virginia Beach, firefighter Jim Engledew had just finished his shift. He had gone home expecting an ordinary morning. It would not remain ordinary for long.
11: I had just left the fire station. My shift had just got off at 8 o'clock that morning, and I had gone home. And one of the guys I worked with at the station that had a little bit more construction background than I did was coming over, and we were going to rip a wall out of my bedroom and build a walk-in closet. And so I had been preparing for him to get there. I'd taken all the clothes out. The closet was already there. We're going to enlarge the closet. My master bedroom was like a wreck because I had just moved a bunch of stuff and thrown bed up, clothes on the bed out of the closet. And he came in, he said, hey, did you see a plane crash into the World Trade Center? I said, no, I was working, I didn't have the TV on, I didn't have the radio on, didn't have anything. So we turned the TV in my kitchen, turned the TV on in the kitchen, and it wasn't 10 minutes after that, the second plane hit.
2: Engledew was more than a local firefighter. He was a member of Virginia Task Force 2, part of FEMA's Urban Search and Rescue System. Within minutes, the call came.
12: Command to all units.
11: That's when the ball really started rolling for Virginia Task Force 2 from the Virginia Beach Fire Department. Steve Cover, who was a district chief at the time, he said, get back to the station. I don't have anything official, but I'm sure, you know, we're going to be involved at some level.
2: In New York, Boone was moving toward her Wall Street office when she received another call. A friend was inside the South Tower.
10: One of my girlfriends had called and said, listen, I'm in the South Tower. Can you come meet me? She says, the building next door has been hit, but they told us to sit down, not to worry about it, to just stay put. And she was nervous. And she says, I left my pocketbook and everything. She says, I'm running downstairs now. I'm in the elevator. And I said, just come down. And so I was walking down Broadway to go meet her, that's when the first building began to collapse.
2: For Boone, what followed was not something viewed through a camera. It was physical, violent, immediate.
10: So in my running, it's like a dream, like you can't get away from it. But the building actually imploded. But the power and the wind from that building and the black rolling smoke is what had lifted me. And by that time, I was in front of the New York Stock Exchange. And that's kind of where I got pushed into and had like a little knee injury. So at that time, I'm thinking, oh, God, please, this is not how I am going to die.
2: While Boone was searching for a way out of Lower Manhattan, Virginia Task Force 2 was heading north. At first, they did not know their destination.
11: So they told us, just get on 95 and head north. And so that's what we did. When we left Virginia Beach, that's what we knew.
2: Their eventual destination was the Pentagon. What Engledew saw there was far different from the exterior images seen by the rest of the country.
11: There was so much more once you got inside that you know, the cameras couldn't see. There was debris. You know, I'm not kidding you, when it was knee to waist high, you were climbing on just stuff, whether it was air conditioning ducts, whether it was construction material from the walls, whether it was furniture that was in there. We were literally climbing over and around and on all this debris, trying to get to where we thought, if there were survivors, where they would be located. Wake up.

0: At Ground Zero, Boone was trying to orient herself through darkness and debris.
1: Everything was black.
0: Then she heard people running. She reached out, grabbed someone. It was a firefighter.
1: And then when I got up, I heard a rush of people running. So I assumed they were running away from the tower. That's when I reached up and I grabbed, not knowing who I grabbed. It was a firefighter. But he was actually running the other way. And he asked me, "Where are you going?" I said, "I'm just trying to get to the boat." And so I had a little top on. He pulled my top off, wiped my face, tied it around my nose, around my face. So he grabbed me. I thought he was just dragging me. He got me right to the Staten Island Ferry, and he almost like just pushed me into the building.
0: The firefighter was moving in the opposite direction, toward the danger. Boone was moving away from it. For Engledew, the instinct to move toward danger was controlled by training.
2: We all just fall back on our training. People in our business, whether it be law enforcement, EMS, fire, urban search and rescue, we're fairly good at compartmentalizing. Some of that is good and some of it's not good. You block most everything out, and everything now in this compartment is what you've got to take care of. We're going to take care of this compartment, and when we're done, we're going to box it up, tape it up, put it on the shelf. We're going to move to the next box.
0: Boone eventually reached the last Staten Island ferry leaving Manhattan. She remembers something unusual about that ride. Silence.
1: Everybody who's been on that boat know that there is no quiet, no way, no how. And I sat on the back of that boat, just on the floor, you know, covered in soot, like everybody else who made it to that boat. And I'm just looking back at this city, and it was just like a cloud of smoke. And I'm thinking, no way, the towers are gone. There were like signatures. When you looked at the city, those were signature markers. And then as I looked, the second tower just imploded. Boom, boom, boom, just came down.
3: Brother, what's up? This is a big party, man. Yeah.

0: Staten Island, another reality was waiting. Families, children, people searching for the faces of survivors, for someone they loved.
1: I had a lot of kids were asking, Miss Sylvia, did you see my mom? Is my mom coming on the next boat? And I was stuck for words. You know, I said what I hoped and what I believed. Yes, don't worry about it. Look, let's just stay right here. We're going to all pray, you know. But a few of the kids did lose their parents.
0: There are memories that survive because they're enormous. And then there are memories that remain because they're incredibly small. Inside the Pentagon, Engledew remembers one desk.
2: I remember searching an office space. He had a bagel on his desk, one bite out of his bagel. Like, he was just starting his morning. Had a cup of coffee and have a bagel at his desk doing whatever he was doing. And then, of course, when he left, he left his bagel with one bite out of it. And why would I look at that and make a mental note of that at the time and then still remember it today? Just shows you in a blink of a second, man, you know, the blink of an eye. Your day can change, your week can change, your year can change, your life can change.
0: Memory also lives in our senses. For Engledew, it's the smell of burning jet fuel.
2: The smell of the jet fuel and the burning, that burning jet fuel and that burnt smell from where the plane exploded and caught fire. I'll be in a certain situation or something that I'll have that smell will hit and it'll take me right back to the Pentagon.
0: For Boone, the memories have softened with time, but they have never disappeared.
1: 9/11 is a day I'll never forget. Today, you know, the memory and the weight of it has lessened. You can talk about it a little, you know, without a little less painful thoughts. But it's just a memory that is engraved into whoever, especially in whoever was in the city. That memory is forever engraved in your mind.
0: 25 years creates distance. It also creates generations with no personal memory of that Tuesday morning. Boone sees young adults today who were born after the attacks. So does Engledew. For both, remembering now means something more than recalling where you were. It means telling those who were not there.
1: So we've got 20, 23, 24-year-olds walking around, and they have no clue of the traumatic, drastic chaos of that day and how many lives were lost. Children, because you know there was a daycare in the bottom of that tower. You know, it was very traumatic. So the aftermath, it was so much more, but that is a day I will never ever forget.
0: Engledew expresses almost the same idea from inside the firehouse.
2: Everybody says, you know, never forget, never forget. It's 25 years. I've got men that I work with and women I work with in the fire station right now, they weren't even alive. So it's important for me to help tell the story because it's impossible for them to never forget if they never knew. And so you can't forget something you never knew.
0: One woman trying desperately to get home, one firefighter call from home sent toward a national disaster. Two memories separated by hundreds of miles. But 25 years later, they lead to the same conclusion. September 11th is no longer only a memory. It is history. And history survives only when someone tells the story.
1: This was by far the most memorable day in my life in the past 25 years or more.
0: 25 years later, we remember those who were lost, those who survived, those who responded, and those who ran toward danger when others were desperately trying to escape. September 11th, 25 years later, I'm DJ B, reporting for Hot 91, the Soul of VA.

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1: What's up, y'all? I am Beck G.
2: And I'm Shakur.
1: Welcome to this week's episode of Hot Press. You know, it's Sunday. Friday was the celebration of 9/11, the 25th anniversary.
2: 25th anniversary.
1: Yeah.
2: Well, I wasn't born yet, but wow. Beck, do you remember what you were doing?
1: I do remember. I was at work, and I had an 8-month-old.
2: Wow.
1: And actually, she was 5 months. I had a 5-month-old, and I was at work, and all I remember is hearing this girl scream. And everybody was just like, what's going on? And she was like, turn on the news. She's from New York. And come to find out, she had family that worked in the World Trade Center. And I immediately left work because all I could think about is living in Nauvoo at the biggest naval base in the world.
2: Right.
1: And they were talking about it was, you know, war-related. All kind of things were happening. And people, nobody knew what was going on, so they would just speculate. And it was enough to make me go home and go grab my baby and just hunker down. It was frightening.
2: Absolutely.
1: The next year, I was in New York for work. I was traveling. And I was in Times Square, and I'll never forget this. And some firemen were walking by. And I said, excuse me. And they were like, yes, ma'am. I said, did you guys happen to have to work for 9/11? And all of them at the same time took their hats off, their helmets, I guess they're called, and just kind of, they said, yes, ma'am. And I just broke down crying. And I said, thank you, you know, for your service. And it, I think it just, they all were standing there just like, yeah, that really did happen. So to everyone, to the family members, the survivors, surviving family members of victims of 9/11, I know this is a time where you have to remember. To everyone, this entire country was affected by 9/11. This is a time where we just need to show reverence, remember, and then work so hard as a unit, as a country, to not repeat history. You know, let's be well in our relationships around the world. And I don't want to go off on a tangent, but
2: not good.
1: You know what I mean?
2: Yeah, like this is it's a terrible situation, and I didn't think about that, the after effect of it.
1: Yeah.
2: Like, obviously, we know about 9/11, and we know now that, like, no terrorist attacks to that magnitude have came after that.
1: Yeah.
2: But it must have been kind of like a paranoid feeling in the air.
1: Oh, yeah.
2: The next, like, year or a couple years after
1: for
2: that.
1: A couple of years.
2: Yeah.
1: For a couple of years.
2: Something might happen.
1: It almost felt like the way we felt during COVID. Mm-hmm. It felt like that around the world.
2: Dang.
1: Around the world. And, It's very hard to explain, but some people, you know, man, people suffered in their health, you know, in the years leading up, you know, immediately after that, getting sick from the dust, you know, cancers, and it kept going, it keeps going. So, you know, we remember all of the people who suffered because of that terroristic attack. And they died, and their family members and friends and, you know, the people who saw that and they heard that. It was a difficult time. And here we are 25 years later, just hoping and praying and doing what we can to make proper progress.
2: Mm-hmm.
1: Yeah.
2: Absolutely.
1: Yeah.
2: I mean, that's really the most important part, shining light on what happened. Because obviously you can't forget something that serious. But, you know, we're lucky to have you talking about it here, being able to explain the magnitude of it, what was going on, how it was happening, what the feeling was like.
1: Yeah.
2: Because hopefully we never, ever, ever have to go through that again.
1: Mm-hmm.
2: But that's an unfortunate event that actually did happen. You know, and you know, we still talk about it in schools today. We still make sure it's known. And, you know, even in college, we talk about it. And not even just in the class.
1: Yeah.
2: Like, we talk about it amongst each other. Like, dang, like, that was a terrible situation.
1: Yeah.
2: Especially with, like, the political state right now.
1: Yeah.
2: It's tense. It's a lot going on right now.
1: It's a lot going on. It's tense. It's really tense. So that was something to witness. It was something to live through. You know, again, I can't say enough. We just honor those who lost their lives and honor the surviving family members.
2: Absolutely.
1: We just continue to make progress.
2: Absolutely.
1: Yeah.
2: you know,
1: we got news to do, don't we?
2: We do. We do.
1: I make a hard turn here. No way, it's right. No way to get out of that.
2: No way. It's a terrible thing. But, you know, like you said, we got to talk about the news. School is back in session.
1: Yes, sir.
2: I just want to remind people real quick. You know, we are High 91. We're based on Norfolk State campus. So, Spartans, make sure you all are checking your academic calendar. Now, y'all should know by now that this Thursday is Founders Day. But immediately following our illustrious Founders Day is the deadline to apply for 2026. Graduation.
1: Apply. Don't miss your deadlines. That's exactly all I can say. But we also have a little break coming up. We've heard the freshmen are feeling adulthood hard right now. But we do have a fall wellness break coming up on Tuesday, September 22nd. So don't worry. We'll remind you next week also. How you feeling about the break, Shakur? You need it?
2: Hey, man, I'm already clocked out. Just think about it.
1: What? Shakur, I'm pretty sure you have some assignments to do. Don't check out yet, but do take full advantage of that wellness break. Let's talk local news.
2: Let's do it.
1: So in Norfolk, that is how you say it, okay? For all right. Hearers, right. It is Norfolk. Mm-hmm. Okay, did you see the graffiti on Military Highway this past week?
2: Yep.
1: Well, if you didn't, earlier this week on Tuesday, someone tagged several businesses and two signs on North Military Highway. And when we say tag, that means they had graffiti. They spray painted it, right? The major signs that hang above the ground. Their perpetrator tagged two of those signs and three businesses, including Chipotle, Lowe's, and Northern Tool. So a 23-year-old man named Maximilian Johnson was arrested and charged with the vandalism. And according to reports, he is already out on bond.
2: Wow.
1: Norfolk police

0: dehumidifiers destined for an address in Artesia, California. Although the goods were initially declared at only about $15,855 combined, CBP trade experts say their actual value is nearly $292,000.
1: Yeah,
0: about $181,847 for the dehumidifiers and $110,176 for the radiators. The shipments were seized for violations related to importing goods through false statements and fraudulent documentation, and investigations remain ongoing. When CBP contacted the individuals listed as the importers, both said they had never ordered the products and did not run importing businesses. Officers determined they were victims of identity theft. This week in Virginia Beach, Council Member Jackson Green will host a District 7 community meeting on Wednesday, September 16th from 6 p.m. to 8 p.m. The meeting will update residents on current city projects and issues, including a comprehensive briefing and update on the Centerville Turnpike Phase 2 project, a tutorial from the Planning Department on the monthly land use report and webpage navigation, and New Ages and Stages initiative. The meeting will be held in the auditorium at Salem High School. There will be time for Q&A with the council member afterwards. Also, in Virginia Beach on Thursday, September 17th from 6:30 p.m. to 8 p.m. in the auditorium at Kempsville High School, Councilmember Hutchinson will host a District 1 community meeting where residents can meet and connect with their district representative. Attendees are encouraged to bring all questions or concerns. For more information about these meetings or to keep up with your council members in Virginia Beach, please visit www.virginiabeach.gov, navigate to the Connect tab, and go to Events. There, you'll be in the know for everything going on in the beach, from concerts to city council meetings. Shakur, what's going on in the state?
1: Well, I gotcha. Here's what we're tracking in the state news this week. Does the state of VA owe you money? Probably. Or do you believe the state has property that is rightfully yours? Then you need to visit the official Virginia Treasury website and check out the Unclaimed Property webpage. Unclaimed property consists of abandoned financial assets like checking and saving accounts, unpaid wages, securities, life insurance payouts, uncashed checks, and valuables left in the safe deposit boxes that have been without activity for a certain period. This does not include real estate or vehicles, but the state does have an obligation to return other forms of property to Virginians. So, if you believe the state has an asset of yours and you have the proof needed to file a claim, then go to www.vamoneysearch.gov. Again, that's vamoneysearch.gov. All right. Whether you've moved, lost a check, or forgotten about a bank account, finding money is easy and free. Also, the AARP's The People's Debate has been canceled. It was going to host Virginia's 2026 U.S. State Senate candidates, Democrat incumbent Senator Mark Warner, and Republican opponent, retired Army Major General Bert Mizusawa. The debate would have taken place on October 7th at the VA Museum of History and Culture in Richmond. But Senator Warner says he is unable to take part due to scheduling conflicts. AARP Virginia State Director Jim Dow told reporters, quote, "Voters should be able to hear directly from candidates about where they stand on issues that matter to them. The people's debate would have been an opportunity for voters to hear the candidates' plans around critical issues like protecting Social Security and supporting family caregivers," end quote. So far, neither Mizusawa nor Warner have confirmed a scheduled debate, but they are canvassing around the state. If you want to know where they are on the campaign trail, Mizusawa's website is www.bertforsenate. Again, that's BERTforSenate.com. And Warner's campaign website is www.markwarnerva.com. Again, that's MarkWernerVa.com. Okay? Early voting for the November 3rd elections begins September 18th, and the last day to vote early in person is October 31st on Halloween. But if you don't know what or who's on your ballot, don't go to the polling station early. Make sure you go to elections.virginia.gov. You are registered to vote, and you know who's on your ballot, what is on your ballot, and where your polling station is located. And speaking of senators, Senator Kane and Warner introduced a bill on Wednesday, September 10th.

0: bill seeks to restrict air traffic at the Reagan National Airport and cap hourly arrivals, among other changes. During a press release, Senator Kaine told reporters, quote, Congress must do more to ensure that the highest level of safety regulations is in place to prevent future tragedies. While I support various proposals to help do that, it's obvious that any set of reforms that doesn't address overcrowding at this airport, which sits along restricted airspace and is already operating beyond capacity, is dangerously insufficient. That's why the legislation lays out a common sense plan to decrease hourly arrivals and reduce flight clustering and overall traffic. And we urge our colleagues to put safety first and join us in getting it across the finish line as quickly as possible, end quote. According to official reports, on the night of January 2025 mid-air collision, there was an 18-minute period in which one single air traffic controller was responsible for managing 29 separate aircrafts, including a 5-minute span with 6 takeoffs or landing. The senators are also among several other lawmakers urging Congress to block President Trump's Postal Service rule limiting mail-in voting. And we'll discuss that more in national news.
1: Thank you. A federal appeals court upheld the block on the Trump administration's restrictions on mail-in voting as the Supreme Court considers the case. Three judges on the U.S. Court of Appeals for the First Circuit concurred with U.S. District Judge Indira Talwani, who blocked the U.S. Postal Service from implementing President Trump's executive order on mail-in ballots ahead of the November midterms. Despite having voted by mail himself, the president claims mail-in voting is fraudulent. In her opinion, Judge Talwani wrote that there was, quote, no evidence relating to fraudulent mail voting, end quote, to support the implementation of the Postal Service's directive. Judges Seth Ephraim, Gustavo Gelpi Jr., and Julie Reichelman of the First Circuit Court agreed with that assessment in writing, quote, there's no record evidence of past fraud or likelihood of impending fraud related to the upcoming midterms. Thus, we see no obvious error in the district court's conclusion that allowing this final rule to be effective for the soon arriving November 3rd election will likely result in the disenfranchisement of millions of voters across the country while providing minimal, if any, gains in combating voter fraud, end quote. While this benefits voters who vote by mail, the Supreme Court has already overturned Judge Talwani's initial block back on August 24th. We will continue to watch this story and update you as the case moves through the courts.
0: Reports also say the Trump administration plans to send $500 checks to nearly 1 million Americans who are allegedly overcharged under Obamacare, while funding coming from a $500 million ACA surplus. On Thursday, the White House posted a video of President Donald Trump announcing the checks, which he said would be delivered to, quote, nearly 1 million hardworking Americans who were wrongfully overcharged through Obamacare, end quote. Trump administration officials say the payments are meant to refund Americans who face higher premiums and paid the full cost of their plans. Checks are expected to start going out in October. However, experts are calling the move yet another political stunt, as $500 is far below typical health care costs and mention other factors, including potential legal issues, funding from the national debt, and limited impact on overall health care expenses. Jonathan Gruber, an MIT economics professor, former health care official, and advocate of Obamacare, told reporters, quote, any organization that provides services like insurance has some administrative overhead. The exchanges under the ACA were very, very low overhead operations. The user fees were totally reasonable compared to the 20% overhead allowed for the insurance of the firms in the U.S. So why is Trump not issuing rebates for private insurance overcharges? End quote. These checks are separate from the $5,000 dividends payment the president says will be issued to voters if Republicans retain control of Congress after November's midterm elections.
1: Wow. Speaking of President Trump, he may not like what happened happened in Missouri that same day. The Missouri Supreme Court blocked a new congressional map backed by President Donald Trump in order that the map be put to a statewide vote before it can take effect, meaning Missouri's congressional redistricting fight is headed back to voters. The map was designed to give Republicans a better chance of gaining an additional U.S. House seat and strengthening their slim majority in Congress. Opponents gathered more than 300,000 signatures to force a public referendum, arguing voters should decide whether the new districts are fair. The court ruled that those petitions were legal and filed on time, meaning the new map cannot be used unless voters approve it. The decision keeps Missouri's current congressional boundaries in place for now and adds another chapter to a closely watched national battle over redistricting ahead of the midterm elections.
0: Thank you, Beck. And I got to tell y'all about this because this was absolutely crazy.
1: What?
0: A Norfolk woman pled guilty in COVID unemployment fraud scheme totaling over $424,000.
1: Whoa.
0: Crazy. Cheryl Williams admitted to illegally applying for unemployment benefits over a year and a half using stolen personal information, according to federal prosecutors. Her co-defendant, Richard Upchurch, is currently serving a 48-month prison sentence for his role in the crime. Court records reveal an unnamed co-conspirator, an employee at an assisted living facility in Norfolk, stole personal information from co-workers, including their names, addresses, birth dates, and other identifying details, then provided the information to Upchurch and Williams. The scheme resulted in 51 successful fraudulent unemployment claims. Williams collected more than $175,000 from VA, more than $239,000 from California,
1: wow,
0: and more than $10,000 from Puerto Rico.
1: Oh.
0: And more than $800 from Rhode Island.
1: Sheesh.
0: She was all around.
1: All around.
0: All around the world.
1: All around
0: all
1: the world.
0: Around the world.
1: All around the world.
0: She was all around. Gee. Federal prosecutors recovered some of the money, but recorded a loss of more than $424,000. So authorities used ATM security camera footage as evidence against the pair. They caught her at the ATM. Crazy. But Beck, that's not the only thing that people are kind of worried about as far as their money leaving.
1: Yeah, well, speaking of money and people being worried, can I? A lot of talk right now is about people's electric bills. So recently, community members gathered to talk about their concerns about this pending merger with the only power company we've ever known. We've only ever had a monopoly as a power company in Virginia, Dominion Energy now. Now, if you know something, you want to go back, we're talking about VEPCO. I'm telling my age, okay? Virginia Power. But according to a report from WHRO, community members got together at the Slover Library in Norfolk with Lieutenant Governor Ghazala Hashmi. It was her second stop on her statewide listening tour focused on energy costs. So WHRO reports that a community member, Kim Sutter, said, "We're sitting at our kitchen tables trying to make $1 out of 15 cents." So what's reported is that there will be a merger with Next Era Energy, who offered to pay $67 billion to acquire Dominion Energy. That happened in May. So the deal is still ongoing. It's still in discussion, of course. But people are concerned with one thing and one thing only. Are our bills going to go up?
0: Right.
1: So, you know, the merger comes along and it is a concern. We've never had an option in Virginia about who will choose to provide our energy. Not to mention seeing that bills could go up. So the decision to approve or deny the takeover is up to the Virginia State Corporation Commission, the Virginia SCC. It has 6 months to do that. And residents and leaders, including our lieutenant governor, say that's not enough time. So our governor, Abigail Spanberger, and other legislative leaders have denied requests to extend that timeline. So this is at top of mind for so many people for obvious reasons. This is one of those issues that just kind of gets down to everybody's household.
0: Literally.
1: Yeah, so we had a chance to just hear from WHRO's reporting and the SEC commissioners. It says they're elected by the people. They're appointed by legislators. So that's something to think about as well. This is political. You know, it unfortunately is political. And our lieutenant governor says she neither supports nor opposes the merger at this time. She needs more information. And she has a list of more than 60 questions that she wants answered just to form an opinion on where she stands on the issue.
0: I get that, though.
1: Right? So the question that is from every angle, from every political angle, every legislator's angle, every citizen, constituent, and community member is, will it raise our bills?
0: Yeah.
1: Because after we remove all of our titles, we all have to go home. We all have a bill. So I thought this was an interesting story to just talk about out loud. And I appreciate the reporting from WHRO that we were able to just see some more details about that meeting, because that's the question everybody's waiting to answer. So, you know, people have medical devices that they rely on in their homes. People need to be able to pay their utility bills. In Florida, the utility company is Florida Power and Light. They disconnected over 1 million households last year. That's according to this report from WHRO. That's almost 20% of their customers.
0: Sheesh.
1: And not for a programming or a use issue. This was because people couldn't afford to pay their bills. Literally disconnected for non-payment. It's kind of wild.
0: It is.
1: We can't afford that.
0: I can definitely understand why it's over 60 questions. Because like you said, we've never seen Virginia without Virginia Power.
1: Absolutely.
0: Or without Dominion Energy.
1: Dominion Energy.
0: We've never seen it. Like, so we need to know, is it going to be faster? Is it going to be slower? How much money is it going to cost? Who are the people that's even acquiring it? Like, I haven't even heard of this company before.
1: Yeah, they're from Florida. And if they're okay with disconnecting over a million households last year, they're going to come up here and do the same thing. We know how to handle Dominion Energy. Dominion Energy knows how to handle us. And aside from the fear of a new company coming in, we are most concerned about, is the bill going to go up?
0: Exactly.
1: It hit everybody so hard this year alone. Last year as well, started last year, but this year has been astronomical. People have seen 60, 70, 80% increases in their Dominion Energy bills. So
0: that's ridiculous.
1: Yeah, and a lot of people are citing, you know, bringing in these new data centers. Like, there's so many reasons and that we don't pay attention on the front end, but on the back end,
0: it affects us
1: directly, each and every one of our pockets. So you were talking earlier about somebody who pleaded guilty.
0: Oh yeah, yeah,
1: to
0: yeah.
1: Stealing $250 million in Bitcoin. You got to tell me about that, Shakur, before we go, because the people want to know.
0: I got you, because we talked about, you know, the Norfolk lady stealing money, but this right here, this is ridiculous.
1: Oh, my gosh.
0: A Singaporean man pleads guilty in the U.S. to a massive crypto heist.
1: Shucks.
0: Of $245 million. Balone Lam admitted to teaming up with his friends to steal $245 million of Bitcoin and laundering the proceeds. The 22-year-old and his associates used the money to spend up to $500,000 per evening at nightclubs, according to the U.S. Department of Justice. It also said they bought a fleet of exotic cars ranging in value from $100,000 to $3.8 million. Now, Lam faces the maximum prison sentence of 20 years. I'm not gonna lie, that's not even that much. Like,
1: I mean, in the grand scheme of things, but I'd rather not spend 20 years in prison.
0: Right.
1: I don't want to be there for 20 years.
0: For two days.
1: I don't want to be there 2 minutes. And he's only 22. So right. In 20 years, he'll be 42, but that's a whole lot of life to live not free behind being a thief and a scammer. So you don't know where your scammer's at. He is, and he spent that.
0: He did spend that. He might be spending that time in jail.
1: In jail, okay? Facing, you talk about a RICO charge? Y'all coming to get the rappers? Come get him. That's RICO all over it.
0: The U.S. District Judge Kylene Collar Cotelli did not immediately schedule a sentencing hearing for him. She said, if you build a cybercrime empire, we will find you, dismantle your operation, and hold you accountable, said U.S. Attorney Jeanine Pirro. They said the defendant has led an international network that preyed on victims through deception, invaded their privacy, and stole hundreds of millions of dollars in cryptocurrency. Lam told investigators in the U.S. he had dropped out of secondary school in Singapore when he was 14. He traveled to the U.S. in October 2023 and remained there after his visa expired in January the next year. According to the court documents, the conspiracy began no later than October 23rd and continued to at least May 2025. The co-conspirators, who came from Cali, Connecticut, New York, Florida, and outside the U.S., met via online gaming platforms. The DOJ said Lamb, who also went by the names Anne Hathaway, Money Signs, and King Gravy, was the ringleader of the criminal enterprise, who identified victims and coordinated the rules and roles of the different conspirators.
1: Wow.
0: They tricked people into giving away confidential information and conducted occasional home break-ins to obtain details that allowed them to drain their victims' cryptocurrency wallets.
1: You want to know exactly how much he stole?
0: Yeah.
1: $245,930,239.
0: In about 3 years.
1: Dang. You know, don't charge people who dropped out of school with being dumb, because this took a lot of intelligence to mastermind. So while his ability to finesse is impressive, it's still the wrong thing. And yet again, here we are reporting another story this Sunday about someone whose eyes got bigger than their stomach, and he got caught. Mm-hmm. And like Judge Jeanine Pirro said, you will get caught. We will bring that empire that you think you're building to last, we'll bring it tumbling down. This was wrong. This was so wrong. One of the victims, he stole $800,000 worth of cryptocurrency from. And another victim, guess how much came from one victim?
0: How much?
1: $14 million.
0: Dang. Yeah. Who was the victim?
1: Yeah, they are going by initials only. Mm. Yeah, they're going by initials only because these people do not want to be identified. And I get it.
0: Yeah.
1: I get it. That's a lot of money. Any money that's not yours that you steal is a lot of money. But he got what's coming to him. And I hope he had a good time driving those cars and being in those clubs and spending that.
0: I genuinely hope so. Because, yeah. I mean, it seemed like he got too hot. He was a little too greedy. You already made $1 million.
1: Right.
0: Relax. He made $10 million.
1: Yeah.
0: Definitely stop. And then he just kept on going. So he probably reached the point where he felt like, you know what? I'm invincible. I'm untouchable.
1: And that's what happens. Nobody starts off stealing a Hope Diamond. They start off with a 35-cent pack of gum from 7-Eleven. And then the appetite gets big, big, big. And next thing you know, they're stealing everything they can put their hands on. So good for him. That's what he gets.
0: Absolutely. And now he is going to be going through trial, and we will keep you all updated. But that is all we have right now with Hot Press.
1: Yes.
0: Thank you again, everyone, for listening. And thank you, Beck G.
1: Yeah, thank you.
0: You know,
1: it's always good to do the news with you, Shakur.
0: You know, we just come here to do our thing.
1: We just come here to do our thing. We lay it down and we get going.
0: You feel me?
1: Enjoy the rest of your Sunday, everybody. This has been Hot Press. I'm Beck G.
0: And I'm Shakur.
1: Have a good day.
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7: 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Now, as always, I like to start off my show with giving you some words of wisdom. So I know most of you have been noticing the political atmosphere and all the interesting times we've had over the last couple of years. Well, actually, this period, you know, I don't care what side of the aisle you sit on. I mean, there's craziness there. I long for civility. I long for corrective action, morals, values, you know, but commonality that we're all still human. All this left versus right. I'm tired, man. I'm tired. I don't want to hear that anymore. This really shouldn't be like that. You may have some intrinsic differences But right is right and wrong is wrong. And unfortunately, so it seems like now we're in this country where everything's about money now. It's just nothing else other than money. You can dress it up any way you want to. You can make it sound like it's about abortion rights or whatever. But it really boils down to dollars and cents. And I just let, you know, one thing I've learned with certain groups of people, you really want to know people's motivation, follow the money. That tells you everything you need to know. When somebody says that they believe in something, especially certain groups, I say follow the money. Look at where their perspective is coming from. What does it lead to? And then follow the money. And I guarantee you'll find a large part of the time, I won't say all the time, but a large part of the time is something related to some financial incentive. So I'll just say that. But the moral of the story is we're about to head up on these midterm elections. I tell people always to go vote. Don't take the attitude, well, I just won't vote this year. I mean, a lot of you guys always come up with some excuse why you're not voting. I vote every cycle. I don't care what the situation is, because there's always a lesser of two evils. And to me, I'd rather always go with the lesser of two evils, because just look at where we're heading. Look at all the cuts that are about to occur. Your health care, you know, Medicare, Medicaid cuts happening, you know, SNAP, all the benefits that are out there. And my Christian beliefs is I was blessed with a lot, you know, and I've earned a lot. And I don't ever have that feeling where I've got mine, you need to get yours. I don't view that, because the good Lord blessed me with a mind and ability to do well in my life, to have a vision and to seek that vision. But everybody doesn't have the same blessings, you know, and, you know, we need to take care of those less fortunate than ourselves. Now, I'm not saying just hand out stuff to people like it's nothing. I don't believe in that either. And I do believe that if we help people, we should have a plan for them as to how we're going to get them in a better place, better job, whatever the case may be. And we need to have that plan in place for people. Now, if you don't want to do anything, then that's a different story. But even still, you know, despite that happening, I still think, you know, my Christian values are one that I still think we should help our fellow man, regardless of anything else. But I would like us to have a strategy in place to allow individuals that want to be better to do better, and to try to get them off the system if possible. I'm a firm believer in that. But I say all this to say the moral of the story is that I think, again, following the money, you know, we have found that we can convince people that may not be quite as insightful, you know, we can manipulate them to think this is all about a handout, and we can get that issue passed, or to get the American people to vote for somebody because they're saying the right things that people want to hear. You know, you let these people come in this country and taking your jobs or whatever the case may be. But in the end, it's all about money to them. Now, to the American people who are voting for that way, they're thinking of something else. And I think they're being manipulated to think or feel a certain way. And I do firmly believe that, because in the end, follow the money. But having said that, I think that the moral of the story is that you as an individual living in this country with the ability to vote, you should vote. You should look at the candidates who are running, make sure that they are following the kind of values that you think are important, but make sure you always look at that underlying issue, follow the money. And I think if you can make sure that the person, whatever they're saying, is true to fact, then I think you should vote for them. But do go vote regardless. So that's more of my story today. So anyway, having said that, I want to have a conversation with you about accountability. And I think I may have brought this up before, but one of the things that is frustrating as a medical professional, and I had a frustrating week this past week with patients who do not seem to have accountability to their health care. And, you know, I've had times where, not personally, but I've seen times where, you know, somebody have a stroke and a family member saying they went to this doctor for years and that person didn't do anything for them and they had a stroke anyway. And the first thing when I heard them say that, I said, well, let's look at the facts. Let's look at your family member and their accountability to their health care. Did they do the things the doctor asked them to do? Did they cut back on certain foods? Did they lose weight? Did they take their blood pressure at home? Did they check their blood sugar like they're supposed to? Did they follow the diet? Did they do the exercise program? Did they do all these things that you asked them to do? Did they take their medicine every day? Because I found more times than not, they never followed the instructions, but yet it's the doctor's fault that this happened. And I tell you, you know, accountability is important. You know, if you choose to do something a certain way, you need to be held accountable to that. You know, we can always do better as physicians, you know, talking to patients and making sure we communicate effectively. But it's the patient's responsibility also to make sure, A, they're taking their medicines, you know, B, they follow instructions the doctor has given them, and C, they're being held accountable to themselves about their health care and what they should or should not be doing, and to make sure they're following those instructions. And a lot of times I found that doesn't happen that way. So, you know, I had a patient not too long ago that I was just trying to explain to them. They came in with a high blood pressure. It was running about 140s, 150s in terms of the top number, the systolic number. If you look at the data, that's stroke risk blood pressures. You know, there's a 40 to 50% risk of having a stroke at a pressure of 140. And, you know, 50% risk of developing heart failure within 5 years. You know, 35% risk of kidney failure, you know, eventually. And, you know, but because we have these asymptomatic illnesses, meaning people in our culture have a high incidence of hypertension and diabetes, which are asymptomatic, which makes people think they don't need to do certain things to help themselves because they feel fine. Then they go on to have these strokes and these heart attacks and kidney failure and all this other stuff. And, you know, it's really kind of frustrating when you see these things about to unfold and you try to explain to patients what they need to do, they choose not to do it. But then, you know, when things go wrong, oh, I don't understand what happened. Yes, you do understand what happened. You didn't follow any instructions that were given to you. Now, that's not for all situations. And there are some situations, despite best efforts, people still may have complications. You know, there are other factors and things that are associated with that. But what I'm seeing in my clinical practice and in my travels, you know, talking to different patients at church events that I may speak at or whatever, I see a trend and a habit towards noncompliance. And there's no accountability on the patients then to do the things they're supposed to do. You know, and now I do have some concerns when you talk about, you know, these, if you tell a person they need to do X, Y, or Z and they choose not to do it, yet we still continue to foster their medical care. They run up the healthcare bills, and we all as a population have to deal with that. You know, and again, I'm still not saying you should cut anybody out. Healthcare is healthcare, and everybody really deserves to be cared for. But I'm really trying to state an opinion that I think we do not follow those instructions. Things do go wrong, but we're not really held accountable to that. Think about if a person has a stroke, somebody's got to care for that person afterwards. You know, I've tried to live my life in a way that hopefully my children won't have to be concerned with me. I put my money in retirement. You know, I don't buy a lot of fancy things because I don't need anything in my life right now. I don't need fancy cars. I don't need high priced houses. I don't need any of that stuff, really. My thing is, at this point in time, I want to make sure as I age and I'm getting closer to retirement and I'm getting closer to a place where I have to be careful. You know, we don't know how much time we have on this earth, and we should act accordingly and prepare accordingly. So I'm trying to make sure I have enough money in my retirement so that my wife and I, we don't have to bother our children to care for us if we become disabled in any way. Now, again, you know, I pray to God a lot to help me make sure I'm financially stable so that I do not have to be a burden to anybody else. But I've had patients, I had one patient in particular tell me that, she was upset because her kids didn't want to do for her like she wanted. And she actually got upset saying that she had these kids, they should take care of her. And I looked at it, I said, now how selfish does that sound? I said, I don't remember anything biblically that said your family's supposed to care for you. I mean, you know, won't you do the things necessary to make sure you care for yourself? I said, you got blood pressure problems, you don't take your meds, you're diabetic, you don't eat right, your blood sugars are high, your A1C is out of control, cholesterol level's high, you're doing everything to create a problem, and then you get upset because your kids don't want to be bothered with you. And again, I'm not saying that kids should behave that way, but I think as parents, our responsibility is to try to live our best life, to prepare for the potentials, not burden your children unnecessarily. Now, if they choose to do something, that's on them, but I think you should be prepared, but don't expect that they should do that. I mean, unless you're saying you're raising slaves, you know, we're past that stage. You know, you're raising children who may love you and may want to help care for you, but I'm going to tell you, I've seen the stress level people go through when they're caring for adults, their parents or loved ones. That's not an easy job to do. See, when you got kids, A, most of them are mobile. You know, B, most of them, you know, you can tell them what they need to do and they're going to do it. But think about it, as a child to a parent, you're trying to tell them they need to do something and they're saying, listen, I'm the parent, you're the child, which is true. And you're trying to maintain a level of respect as well as maintain a level of caring. And that's a tough road to go down. And parents don't make it easy when they have kids, you know, and the kids are trying to care for them. And some of them have become demented, you know, and sometimes they can't help some of their behavior patterns. But we can help where we are now. There is strong data now. If you look at the current recommendations on hypertension, they are pushing getting blood pressures lower, less than 120 over 80. Why? Because there's a correlation of memory loss, dementia with hypertension. And that is well documented now. You can read that in the literature, but if you can keep those blood pressures well controlled, you can delay the onset and maybe even prevent the onset of dementia. You definitely can delay it for sure. And that's going to be important as you're looking at having somebody where, you know, they may have that heart attack or that stroke or may have kidney failure and be on dialysis and need somebody to care for them. You don't want to put that burden on your children. You know, you really don't. It's in my opinion, you don't. You want to be as prepared as possible. Take care of yourself, do the right things so that you don't have to depend on them for things. Be prepared financially. Make sure you have your savings intact. You got a healthy retirement in place. You want to make sure that anything you need to do to assist that you are doing. So that's, and again, that's just my little 2 cents worth. I want to make sure that everybody is aware of these findings that are out there and that you really are doing your thing to be accountable to your actions and that you are doing everything in your power to ensure your health and your family's health, which will help you down the road, which will help your kids down the road so they live their best life because they will lead by your example. You know, so I'm just bringing that up, a reality check, and I hope you hear me for what I'm trying to do, which is to prevent the complications and the problems that our people have predominantly over other groups and our health challenges. So it's all about education. It's all about understanding. It's all about accountability and following instructions. I cannot say that enough. And just please understand, this is not judging anybody. Judge this, ye be judged. I don't believe in that. You know, I'm trying to give people a dose of reality. Having lived in the healthcare system for so long, having seen the types of things I've seen over the years, seeing our culture and how we have a shorter life compared to other groups because of our lifestyle and how we end up getting ourselves in places where we need family taking care of us, where it could have been prevented had we just taken a different path of life. Those things, I'm just trying to help people see the world down a different path. And hopefully, if I could touch that one life, hopefully more. But if you change things and you do better, I'm telling you, if you do better, you will be better. So again, just coming from a place of love and concern, that's simply all I'm trying to say. So I thank you for listening about my little message. I know I took up probably half the show having this discussion, but it was meaningful, I think, to where we want to go short and long term, which leads into some of the things I want to talk about today. Okay, team, I'm still on my high horse about prevention. Last week, we talked a bit about cholesterol, lipids, and kind of how that impacts our health. So this stuff always leads to the potential formation of heart disease. Now, again, if you look at the most common type of heart disease is coronary disease, and the leading cause of coronary disease is atherosclerosis, which is a buildup of cholesterol plaque inside the coronary arteries. The arteries supply blood to the heart muscle to allow it to do the function it needs to do. When you're sitting still versus exercising, your heart has to pump out a certain amount of blood. It gets this food supply from the coronary arteries, and the blood flow that goes into the coronary arteries carries oxygen, which comes from the lungs. So you can see there's an interplay between your breathing capability, lung disease, heart disease, all that kind of falls part and parcel of the same underlying problem. So when plaque ruptures in a coronary artery, it can clot blood at that area and really prevent blood from going to that area of the muscle. So that muscle gets hurt, it's called a heart attack. And risk factors, as we talked about previously, high total cholesterol levels, high LDL levels, which is the bad cholesterol, high levels of triglycerides, high levels of that lipoprotein A we talked about last week, hypertension or high blood pressure, diabetes, family history of heart disease, and that's premature family history. Remember I told you women less than 65, men less than 55, first degree relatives, mother, father, brother, sister. Those are what we deem as a genetic predisposition for heart disease. Those that smoke cigarettes and marijuana. I don't want to leave out the weed. You know how I am about that weed smoking. Anyway, that's a story for another day. Obesity, physical inactivity, which leads to inflammatory responses, which leads to atherosclerotic plaque building up. So we talked a little bit about heart disease symptoms previously, but there are some other ones I want to make sure that I bring up. Now, this is the interesting thing with women. Women don't always present textbook like men might, or at least the textbooks say. You know, they say when you have coronary disease, you're supposed to have, you know, substernal chest tightness or squeezing, sometimes radiating to the jaw, through the back, shortness of breath. You know, it comes on with activity, stops with rest. Everybody doesn't have that, though. Some people, only they have is fatigue or being tired. Now, there's a million things that can cause fatigue, so I don't want to make it sound like if you have fatigue, all of a sudden you have a heart problem. It's just one of the symptoms that you could have, and that may be the only symptom that you have. Constantly being tired. Now, there are, again, a million things can do that, but you have to look at your history and your other medical conditions, which is why I want you to go to the doctor. If you do smoke, if you have a family history, if you have hypertension that's not controlled, diabetes, high cholesterol, you have all these things, and you're having this excessive fatigue trying to do any physical activity, you may want to get that checked out to make sure you don't have a heart disease problem. Shortness of breath, we talked about. Unexplained aches or pains, swollen legs, feet, or ankles. Now, again, a lot of things can cause that as well. These are just things that you want to take into context and say, I may need to get checked out. Heart palpitations, that's fluttering in your chest or feeling like your heart's racing or skipping beats. All that can be as a result of a form of heart disease. So, and again, prevention to me is always key. The best way to prevent heart disease is to adopt healthy lifestyles, managing blood pressure, cholesterol levels, eating a plant-based diet, adopting regular exercise, maintaining a proper weight, getting enough sleep, not smoking, weed either, blood pressure. High blood pressure makes the heart work harder, which could weaken heart muscle over time. So blood pressure is measured in millimeters of mercury and is categorized as follows. Now, we've gone through this in previous shows, but I want to recap on a couple of things because the more you hear it, the more you'll know. A normal blood pressure is less than 120 over 80 millimeters of mercury. So it has to meet both criteria. It has to be less than 120. So 120 is an elevated blood pressure. So 80 is if you're above, you know, really 80 or better is an elevated blood pressure. So again, elevated blood pressure, 120 or 120 to 129, less than 80 on the bottom number. Stage 1 hypertension, top number 130 to 139, bottom number between 80 and 89, either one. So it could be 134 over 60, 120 over, I should say, let's say 110 over 84. Both of those are stage 1 hypertension because of the one of those numbers meets criteria. Stage 2 hypertension, 140 over 90 or higher, either one. 140 or greater on the top number, 90 or greater on the bottom number. So it could be 110 over 94, that's stage 2 hypertension. It could be 145 over 68, that's stage 2 hypertension. So you want to make sure that you understand that about blood pressure. And don't blow it off because, again, we talked about that dementia problem that can happen from a steady elevated blood pressure. So you want to really do your best to stay within that realm. Cholesterol, we talked about this previously. Two main types, bad and good. Your bad cholesterol is low density lipoprotein. Your good cholesterol is high density lipoprotein. Low density takes cholesterol molecules to the arteries that cause blockage, and high density lipoproteins takes cholesterol molecules to the colon to be excreted. So you want to make sure you stay within your realm of cholesterol levels that are important. Make sure you talk to your doctor about that. So a diet, following a plant-based diet is known to protect against heart disease. The plant diets that have been most studied is the Mediterranean diet and DASH diet. So DASH diet stands for dietary approaches to stop hypertension. Each emphasizes eating foods associated with heart-healthy benefits. benefits such as whole grains, fruits, vegetables, legumes, nuts, and seeds, fatty fish, and healthy oils like olive oil, and reducing the intake of red meat and processed foods. Exercise guidelines recommend that adults engage in at least 150 minutes of moderate intensity aerobic exercise per week, which breaks down to 30 minutes daily, 5 days per week. But this is the minimum. Evidence suggests that doing more is better. So weight, about 30% of American adults are classified as overweight, while it's natural for people's weight to increase somewhat with age. Even 5 to 10 pounds over your ideal number is associated with increased risk of heart disease. Check with your doctor about that. Make sure you follow those instructions as well. And that nonsense where people come up with trying to say the BMI doesn't apply to black people, you know, that's just an excuse to not do what you're supposed to do. And I'm going to tell you, if I have one more person that's way overweight and I ask them what's their diet like, the first thing that comes out of our people's mouths, first thing, oh, I eat a salad. I'm looking at them like, what, potato salad? You're not just eating salad. Stop doing that. Be honest with yourself. Be honest with your doctor. You know you're not just eating salads. You can't be 100 pounds overweight just eating salad unless you're putting about everything in God's creation on it, putting Skittles and Milky Ways, Snickers on it. That's the only way that's going to happen. So just stop being unrealistic. Make sure you stick with your diet, which you're supposed to do, and I'm telling you, it'll have a big impact. Sleep. Experts recommend that adults get at least 7 hours of sleep per night. Studies have found that less than this amount is associated with heart disease risks, such as high stress levels, increased inflammation, high blood pressure, weight gain. Smoking. Smokers have a much higher incidence of heart disease risk than never smoked or those who smoked in early life. So you want to make sure you stay off cigarettes. It's going to be to your benefit in the end. Cannot emphasize that enough. So while we're on this subject, I ran across a news article I thought would be beneficial for this discussion today. And that is, for better blood pressure control, don't just lower salt, but also boost potassium. So traditional advice for managing high blood pressure is favorite lower sodium intake, which is true. However, new evidence suggests that increasing potassium may significantly support this effort, and the potassium to sodium ratio may be a more accurate indicator of cardiovascular health. So a new report published in the American Journal of Clinical Nutrition makes a case for updating current hypertension lowering guidelines, recommending that people increase their potassium intake while also reducing their sodium intake to most effectively manage blood pressure. So considering that most Americans consume about 3.4 grams or 3,400 milligrams of sodium per day, which exceeds the 2,300 milligrams recommended by the federal and health guidelines, this advice becomes more pertinent. Most of this intake, approximately 70%, is also from restaurants and processed foods. So adding to this, the fact that over 98% of U.S. adults fail to meet daily dietary recommendations for potassium as well, these statistics begin to explain why hypertension has earned the nickname of the silent killer. Often progressing over the years without any apparent symptoms, high blood pressure affects about 120 million people in the U.S. 120 million people. So why is this issue with potassium so important? So recent research has demonstrated that the sodium to potassium ratio is a more accurate predictor of cardiovascular outcomes than sodium alone. High sodium intake has also been linked to a greater risk of hypertension and cardiovascular disease. A 2025 meta-analysis found that adding about 2,000 milligrams of potassium per day could reduce systolic blood pressure by 5 millimeters of mercury and diastolic pressure by 3 millimeters of mercury in people with hypertension. The way potassium helps achieve this balance is by counterbalancing the effects of sodium, helping to excrete excess sodium from the body and promoting relaxation of blood vessels. So that's why we kind of say that the low-sodium diet is important, but adding potassium to the diet is not really new. It has been pushed before, but now we're really starting to get to a point where we're trying to push that envelope. So we're only increasing potassium to help lower blood pressure. So I'm reiterating that increasing potassium without decreasing sodium can still help with high blood pressure. However, it is recommended that you do both. The most powerful way to reduce and control blood pressure is a combination of increasing potassium while sticking to a low-sodium diet. The balance is key. A patient should never assume that diet alone will reduce blood pressure completely. Dietary changes complement medication if needed. So when people ask how people can tell if they need to increase their potassium intake, I can give you this advice. A good starting point when considering if you should increase your potassium or not is to start with a food journal. There are some great apps and online journals available that can provide an estimate of the potassium intake. Taking this information to your physician or dietitian is a great way to start the conversation, as well as to set specific realistic goals on how you should aim for that in your daily diet. So increasing potassium intake is unlikely to have immediate effects and may take many weeks to show results. The response is very individual. Some respond within a week. Others need more time to see a change in blood pressure. Some factors that influence response include medications, genetics, and age, and you know, your lifestyle, your exercise, and doing all the other things that you're supposed to do. So how much sodium should people consume daily? So even though the recommendations are 2,300 milligrams of sodium per day, for those with hypertension, realistically, you're supposed to be 1,500 milligrams maximum. And again, remember, a teaspoon of salt is 2,300 milligrams. So you're talking about less than a teaspoon of salt in all the foods you eat all day long, including what's already in the food. So you have to really start looking at labels. And you know, if you're going out eating a lot, you have to find that nutritional value of the foods you're eating. Because I'm going to tell you, a lot of it is going to have a lot more sodium than you think. So I cannot emphasize that part enough. So what foods are high in potassium? So fruits, vegetables, legumes were foods high in potassium that could support this. So cantaloupe is also a fruit that is rich in potassium. Now, bananas are as well, but it's also high in calories. So you got to understand there's a lot of sugar in bananas. Actually, interestingly, bananas, mangoes, grapes, they're some of the highest sugar fruits. So you have to be careful to make sure you counterbalance your high potassium foods with the calories you're consuming, because if you end up gaining weight, that's going to make your blood pressure go up and defeat the whole purpose of what you're trying to do. Interestingly, cantaloupe is a fruit that I mentioned earlier is rich in potassium. There are other sources, including white beans, lentils, plain yogurt, salmon, baked potato with skin, spinach. Those are some that have higher potassium than a banana. So the American Heart Association recommends aiming for 3,500 to 5,000 milligrams of potassium daily to help manage blood pressure. So just to give you some listed foods that are high in potassium: potato with skin, 919 milligrams of potassium for one medium baked potato. Salmon, fresh or baked, 763 milligrams. Spinach cooked from fresh, 591 milligrams. Cantaloupe raw, 417 milligrams. Milk, 1%. 388 milligrams of potassium. Pinto beans cooked, 373 milligrams of potassium. So the best way to support blood pressure and the heart health is to focus on reducing sodium and actively increasing potassium through whole foods. So I just want to make sure I brought that up to you to kind of, you know, the other thing I want to make sure you're aware of, and this is very important, your overall health is important to know. And when I say that, if you have kidney disease, you may have trouble getting rid of potassium. So you don't want to overdo potassium if you have chronic kidney disease. And you need to make sure you're checking with your doctor for things like that. Because if you consume too much potassium, that could cause heart rhythm disturbances if your potassium levels may already be high or, you know, now, especially if you have a kidney problem. Mostly it's those individuals that do that. So you want to make sure you have a well-balanced diet, but you want to make sure you're checking with your doctor before you start things and make sure they give you the thumbs up that you can go ahead and move from there. But if I can get you to do those things, I'm telling you, the impact will be significant. So this is my show for this week. I hope it was helpful. I will always be here to assist you any way I can. So please be safe, stay blessed. See you next week.
8: Welcome to the Clavelle Report, a report that talks about law, policy, and politics. These three areas tend to dominate our lives every single day. This report was created to pull back the covers, eliminate the white noise, and understand the reasoning behind the world today. We're about giving you the facts from all sides and not personal opinions. We're not about what should be and should not be, but instead, we're about what is and what can be. And now, here's your host, E.W. Clavil.
9: Thank you for joining us for another edition of the Clavil Report, Law, Policy, Politics. Today, we're going to discuss remembering 9/11 25 years later. On September 11, 2001, the United States, for the first time in its history, received an attack on its soil when two planes flew into the Twin Towers in New York City. With that, over 3,000 people lost their lives after the attacks in the World Trade Center, and also planes that went down in Pennsylvania as well. We are seeing a lot of memorials, and also the White House held a memorial service and also a press conference by the president, and many other memorials we're seeing this past week regarding 9/11 and remembering the victims and the bravery of the first responders, and reflecting on the historic day that helped to reshape our lives as we know it. Joining us to discuss this very important topic and remembering those that lost their lives and its impact on our society is none other than my good friend, no stranger to the station, but none other than Maynard Scales, WNSB Hot 91, very own. Maynard, how are you doing today?
10: I'm well. How are you?
9: You know, when you say 9/11, it really brings up, especially now, you know, if you're born after 2001, you know that there is a different world in which we live in. 9/11 holds a different position, a different type of sentiment in our everyday lives. You know, and before the show, we were talking about that date and where we were. Maynard, I can remember exactly where I was when I heard the announcement coming on. 2001, I was leaving my town home, going to work. And as always, for years, I was listening to NPR on the way to work. Mm-hmm. And all of a sudden, just a regular normal day, listening to the current news. And all of a sudden, there was a breaking news. And it was, they were saying that, well, right now, there have been reports that a plane has flown into one of the Twin Towers, the World Trade Center towers, in New York. And they said right now there's been reports, more information is coming, but right now there's been reports that a plane has flown into one of the World Trade Centers in New York. So when I got to work, I sat at my computer and I said, hey guys, I said, did y'all hear the report that a plane flew into the World Trade Center? And people were like, no, we didn't hear it. And they just kind of just went back to work. And all of a sudden, the second plane hit. And that's when the office stopped. And phones were ringing. And people were just concerned for obvious reasons. And then all of a sudden, we hear about the third plane that went down in Pennsylvania. And then also the plane that hit the Pentagon as well. So a lot of things happened that day. Not a lot of work got done that day across the country for obvious reasons. And it was definitely a day that, you know, will go down in history as one of the days that changed our lives as we know it today. Where were you, Maynard?
10: I was working for Radio 1 Detroit. WDMK, DTJ, and CHB in Detroit. And our offices were at 3250 Franklin Street, which is literally out of the back window of our office is Canada. It was the Detroit River, and on the other side of the Detroit River is Canada. And we were having a Tuesday meeting. We would have these meetings every Tuesday morning. It was for promotions. And you know, one of the other managers got a phone call from her daughter who was working in Chicago at the Sears Tower. And she was saying she was afraid that they were evacuating the building. And she didn't understand what was going on. And we didn't know what she was talking about at that point. The meeting typically started like 8:30 in the morning, and you know, we are just kind of getting in. We had, you know, always had somebody would bring in donuts and orange juice and things of that nature. And that was the first time, similar to you, like we heard something. Yeah. And then when the second tower was hit, you know, we were glued to television sets. around the radio station. And really, at the time, we only had maybe two or three different TVs. We had a TV in like our little kitchen area, and somebody had a TV in their office, and so we just didn't, it was a shock.
9: Yeah, and you know, you mentioned TVs here and there. I think about 2001. We didn't have these phones where we could actually see news. You know, we had these little phones where you clip it and you could twist it around. It was just basically you could make a phone call.
10: Right, right.
9: Yeah, those are Nokias.
10: The flip phone era. Either you had a Nokia or some other kind of stick phone or a flip phone. The smartphone that we know today, like the iPhone, doesn't come out until 2007.
9: Yeah.
10: BlackBerry. And Nokia and Motorola basically ruled the world at the time as far as phones were concerned. And I remember not only did the first plane hit, and it was just kind of confusion, like, you know, that's interesting. When the second plane hit and we realized that we were under attack, then, although we were in Detroit, and I imagine this was, you know, in multiple cities, particularly on the East Coast, cell phone traffic just almost ground to a halt. Like you could, you know, I'm making a phone call and you know, it would just drop, and I'm trying to reach somebody and there would be no service or what have you. And so, and I imagine, you know, everyone, you know, the number of people who were making phone calls, and, you know, me being from the East Coast, I'm calling my mother, I'm calling, you know, my sister and other family members on the East Coast between, you know, upper, you know, Maryland, Northern Maryland area, Baltimore, so to speak, and further north, all the way into New Jersey, New York, and Connecticut, where much of, you know, my family members and friends I grew up with are. And,

0: We awaited information from authorities to help us, you know, better parse it. We got on the phones, on regular desk hardline phones to our local police departments and to find out if there was anyone who could, be interviewed, or are there things that we can do? What should we say? Mm-hmm. How can we inform people? Because again, the woman that I worked with there, her daughter was in Chicago, which did not get hit, but the threat was such that any city that had, a skyscraper, or a building that was 25, 30, 45, Sears Tower, I think, is some like 67 flights or something like that. Any building in a city, in a major urban community, Chicago being the third largest city in the country. Detroit was, at the time, I think we were the 10th largest city in the nation. Mm-hmm. We felt like we could potentially be a target.
1: Yeah. And then not only that, but also very important sites. Military sites were on high alert immediately. Right. Refinery, where I was located, we have the nation's largest, at that time, oil refinery. And they were on high alert as well. So high-level targets were on high alert across the board. Maybe there was something else that really, during that time period, if you look back on it, air traffic was brought to a screeching halt within about 4 hours.
0: Absolutely.
1: Every plane was grounded. Nobody was leaving. Nothing was taking off. And to me, it just showed, even in 2001, just how fast we can get as a country. We can grapple and get our arms around an incident and then come together and respond to it. And one of the iconic, if you would, especially during the time of tragedy, one of the iconic scenes that are pictures that we saw from 2001, the American flag being raised, President Bush on top of the rubble. Of course, at that time, Rudy Giuliani was there. But also, all the firefighters, all the first responders that went inside and didn't come out. I remember every state in the union donated a fire engine to New York because they lost so many during that time period. So a lot of people lost their lives, not just in the initial attacks, but also responding to those initial attacks. I tell you something that also stuck in my mind, where you actually saw, after the plane went into the towers, people knew that the towers were coming down. And instead of suffering and going into the fire and the crumble, they actually jumped.
0: There were people who jumped, yep.
1: People that were holding, I saw people holding hands and jumping from the rubble. I mean, jumping from the top floors in order to save themselves from the torture.
0: In the open, probably just an oversight. You mentioned obviously the towers, and then you mentioned Shanksville, Pennsylvania, but also obviously the Pentagon. Struck.
1: Yeah.
0: And so many people who have been listening to the station would have heard that we conducted some interviews, one of which was with Captain Jim Engledew from the Virginia Beach Fire Department. Mm-hmm. They were dispatched as Virginia Task Force 2, which is a FEMA team. FEMA, went into action almost immediately. And they were dispatched to just get on I-95 and drive north, and we'll tell you where you're going when we find out. So they didn't know exactly where they were going. You mentioned the firefighters. And as I talked to Jim Engledew, who's a good friend of mine, I worked for Virginia Beach for 5 years and worked with him and many other firefighters who also were dispatched to work the 9/11 event as a part of FEMA. He was happy, obviously, to be a part of rescue and recovery and helping other people, which is the nature of a firefighter. And so many other Americans. But he was disheartened that he didn't go to New York because he knew that the men and women who wear the same uniform that he wears were trapped in that building. And so we'll replay that special program, but you can hear the emotion in his voice that he wanted to be there to save his brothers, his sisters, who

0: put on what we call in the fire service the turnout suit, the turnout gear, and what they call making, they make the long haul. But it changed America in incredible ways.
1: Absolutely. Once again, you're joining us for the Clavier Report, Law, Policy, and Politics. Today we're talking about remembering 9/11 25 years later. It is an event that will live in our history and our minds and hearts forever, and an event that changed the way that we live and the way that we know the world today. 25 years later, Maynard, you know, it's hard. It's when you put it in that kind, when we put it in that context, I'm 25 years older.
0: Right.
1: You know, in remembering that. But with that, when we talk about changing our lives forever, there's a few things that come to mind. Well, first of all, just this past week, on Tuesday, the day after Labor Day, the mayor, Mondani, of New York City, released over 170 documents that said that New Yorkers were lied to about toxic air during the attacks themselves. The toxic air played a major part in the health risk to the public, according to the files that were recently released. People got sick because the leaders they trusted, he said, lied to them about the air that they were breathing. Of course, we also know that there was a lot of first responders who went in and received and died because of the unhealthy air, the effects of like cancer and the like that people received, contracted because of that as well. Maynard, when we talk about heroes and individuals that go in without any second thought, like your colleague, the fireman, you know, they don't think about that. They think about the lives that they can save and then the after effect of it, you know, we deal with and they deal with as well. You know, is this something that the mayor and others, right, like some asking why now? Why release these documents now? I know there was a 9/11 fund for victims of 9/11, those that were sick and the like. Some are saying that these documents do help. It sheds light upon them. But what about those that have already passed? What about them?
0: Well, you know, if I can go back just for a second on something you said. We changed. The world changed. Mm-hmm. One of the things, I just had some travel back and forth to Houston just earlier this week. And, you know, some of those changes, it's, you know, there are annoyances to us today that you had to take your shoes off.
1: As a matter of fact, I was going to get to that.
0: Okay.
1: You know?
0: All right. But one of the other things you said that, you know, they rush in, you know, the firefighters.
1: Absolutely.
0: The first responders. They have to be the craziest people on the face of the planet that when everyone is running away from tragedy.
1: They run straight into it.
0: And catastrophe. They're running towards tragedy and catastrophe. And for that, just putting on a uniform is an act of bravery and courage. And so I know that there are things that I'm built to do and there are things that I'm not built to do.
1: Yeah.
0: And I know that these men and women who do this work are... they're a rare breed and they're special. And I thank them for their service, as well as the men and women who wear the uniform and are on Navy vessels and Army tanks and, you know, or flying in aircrafts from the United States Air Force. They may very well just be in the Coast Guard and be defending our shores here, or maybe they're Marines who take to the ground and do some of the more difficult things, you know, that people will have to do. And so, you know, not only should we celebrate them on, you know, Veterans Day or Memorial Day or you know, different types of holidays that we have, but we do have freedoms in this world, in this nation, that are, you know, purchased by the blood, sweat, and tears of the men and women who protect us. So I want to thank them.
1: Absolutely. And we can't thank them enough. So, Maynard, when we're talking about ways that 9/11 changed our lives, we talked about the toxic air and those that had to live with that over 35,000 plus that we know today, even more so that we don't know. But also, it changed the way that it shifted our national privacy norms. It kind of deepened our national anxieties. Various wars were started because of it. And also air travel and public security. So let's start with air travel. You know, you mentioned earlier, you know, you get in these lines and you go around and around. It's called TSA.
0: Right.
1: And you got to take off your shoes, your belt, your hat. You got to go through these screeners. They got to see what's going on. They go through your luggage and see what's happening. You can have so many ounces of fluid and the like. And then you're finally able to get on your plane. But then they also check your boarding pass before you get on there. You got to take a picture and you pop up in the system, see if you come up on some type of list. Then when you get it to your actual gate, they check your ticket again to make sure you're the person that's getting on. And then finally, they seal the door and no one is allowed to come in that tunnel to get you to the plane or not. Now, Maynard, you and I have flown back in the day where you can go right up to the plane.
0: Right. I remember you didn't have to have a ticket. You can go to the gate and wish your loved one farewell.
1: To the gate.
0: To the gate.
1: Right. Where your plane is located.
0: Right. No longer is that possible. And some of these things are great. Some of these things, like, you know, I don't know if still taking off our shoes is the right thing to do, but okay.
1: Well, remember the shoe bomber.
0: Right.
1: Right. So they check for explosive in your shoes to make sure it doesn't have anything there. Or the amount of liquid you can use to mix some type of explosive or chemical.
0: Right. So since then, every time I've traveled, I've not had any cologne. What I do is I land where I'm going. I go to the mall and I buy a GQ magazine and I take the little cologne, the little things that you wipe.
1: Oh, my gosh. Like,
0: I want to smell nice today. Let me just see if GQ magazine has
1: a sample
0: in there.
1: Oh, my gosh. Please don't tell anyone else that. But that's what we used to do back in the day. Absolutely. Right. You know, it's funny because my youngest son, I remember he was traveling once, and this one, we let him pack their own bag, right? So he packed all of his hair stuff and all that. I mean, he was like 10, maybe 11. And he didn't pack the travel version.
0: He
1: took the whole bottle. So unfortunately, he had to throw it away, and that wasn't a good thing.
0: Bottled water, right? Like, if you can't buy bottled water and take to the airport, you can, once you cross the line, then you can buy your bottled water. But, you know, we used to regularly carry snacks for the flight or whatever the case may be, but not anymore.
1: Absolutely. So, you know, that's flying. And, of course, it makes us, because of what happened in 9/11, that makes us feel more safe. And it also helps to, for individuals who we believe are threats to our flights, it helps us to eliminate them. But also, we look at government and privacy, surveillance, right? Data collection. You know, the Patriot Act expanded government powers pretty significantly after 9/11, and it's to monitor phone calls, emails, financial transactions in the name of national security, data collection. So digital privacy shifted as data sharing and background checks grew more common in daily transactions, and also employment. You know, we've got this thing called the I-9 form, you know, that you have to fill out and complete to make sure that you are a citizen and where you're from and things of that nature. But, you know, because of the attacks, we kind of said as a nation, as collectively, now everyone didn't agree, but collectively, like, you know what? We're willing to give up some of our privacy for safety. You know, we're having the issue of flock cameras, you know, on our streets where all of a sudden you're being surveilled, your driver's, your tags on your car are being searched and things of that nature. Maynard, you know, it's amazing how tragedy causes individuals to fear, and fear causes individuals to give up their freedoms that they have.
0: Yeah, you know, you mentioned a lot of the digital means of surveillance that exist, but there were a lot of analog changes, just everyday changes. Remember, there was a statement that the administration at that time, that the Bush administration had, that if you see something, say something.
1: Yeah.
0: And that see something, say something was for everyone. So if for some reason you were the mailman and you just felt like the guy that you're delivering packages to, like, I don't know, I feel uncomfortable about this. Then you had, that person had, you know, a unwritten duty to report to somebody that the guy who lives over there at 304B, he got a package the other day from China, and I'm uncomfortable.
1: Yeah.
0: It could have been relatively harmless.
1: Yeah.
0: Also, if you know, I think one of the downsides that occurred almost immediately was the backlash against people who were of any ethnicity that we couldn't readily recognize and identify as American.
1: Right.
0: So certainly, if you, and I was, again, I was living in Detroit.
1: Well, let's say, to be more specifically, white or black American.
0: Right.
1: You know, so immediately, Muslims, Arabs, Sikhs, anybody from those communities, it was a sharp rise in discrimination.
0: It was. As I was saying, I was living in Detroit, and in particularly Dearborn, Michigan, which is a 20-minute, 30-minute ride from Detroit, but the greater Detroit community, it is home to the largest population of Middle Eastern originating people outside of the Middle East. And so there was a good deal of angst in the streets, mistrust, that there were people that we wanted to call a part of our community. I worked with a lot of people who were from, you know, Saudi Arabia or from Jordan, from Lebanon, and in those places. And I considered them my friends.
1: Right.
0: And then a lot of those people, I got to say, I was leery of. I was concerned. I'm not sure who these people are. And we were fearful. We are definitely a fearful nation. But you mentioned, you know, giving up some of your freedom to have more security. And there's a saying that anyone who would trade security for trade freedom for security deserves neither.
1: Yeah. As a matter of fact, a lot of civil liberties experts and lawyers and advocacy groups still to this day, you know, they're debating whether these encroachments upon our privacy actually leads to safety and the like. But, you know, when we talk about safety and discrimination of and the social impact on various ethnic groups, we talk about not just the Patriot Act, but also these new agencies. The Department of Homeland Security was created out of that. And the Customs Enforcement, also known as ICE, was also created out of that as well to stop future threats. So, you know, Homeland Security, it didn't exist. You know, of course, we had NSA, FBI, CIA, and some other three-letter organizations. But DHS did not exist until after 9/11. And right now, it is an agency that is a permanent fixture, you know, within our government right now. You know, Maynard, when we talk about the social impact domestically, and I want to also mention, I mentioned that was the first time we had a terrorist attack on our mainland. I don't want us to forget about the attack in Pearl Harbor and what took place there. It was the United States, but it wasn't on the mainland of the United States.
0: You know, I don't know. Was it, you know, Hawaii had not been admitted to the Union at that point. Hawaii doesn't enter the Union until 1951, so it was 10 years earlier. Yeah. But
1: it was a territory, okay, you know, of the U.S. But I always like to make that point, because it was definitely a day to live in infamy in our country, and that brought us into the World War. And it brings me into what 9/11 brought us into, a global world war as well.
0: Yes, sir.
1: You know, it was the what President Bush called at that time the World Terror. And that campaign lasted when we invaded Afghanistan, which was the longest war that we were involved in as a country. It was ended under President Biden. And then after that, we went into Iraq, where we dethroned Saddam Hussein and then also built military bases and an embassy there as well. So with that, you know, it also changed the Middle East as we know it, even till still today. It changed the alliances and how we view the Middle East and how we deal with the Middle East, and the Middle East deals with us and the world itself. So 9/11 not only changed us domestically, but it also changed us internationally.
0: One other thing I would say, and I know we got to wrap, it also changed our legal structure and how we understand things. There are four initials, AUMF, Authorized Use of Military Force. Yeah. And that has become the slippery slope of we could just say that and we can, without actually waging war, just go out and use military force.
1: Absolutely. And then, you know, again, we also started using a lot of the Foreign Intelligence Surveillance Act of 1978. Of course, it was started in 78, but we amped it up a little, also known as FISA, FISA courts and the like. So, man, when we talk about 9/11, of course, we honor the over 3,000 persons that lost their lives initially, and then all of those that have lost their lives from the effects of 9/11, from the toxic air to also the horrors of that day. So we honor those people that served, honor those people that gave the ultimate sacrifice, and honor those that died for the name of freedom and also our freedoms that we have in this country and the world. So once again, I want to thank you for joining us once again for the Cliver Report, Law, Policy, and Politics. Until next time, be good, be great. God bless. And we'll see you next week.
2: 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This has been the latest episode of The Clavel Report. Until next time, be well.
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Hot 91, the soul of VA. It's Jess, and we're tapping into that hot indie playlist from our very own Norfolk, Virginia, Deshaun Graham, Criminal. And it doesn't stop there. The one and only Ron Leana, Acting Different. Right here on Hot 91, the soul of VA.

Playlist with Jess, Omar Gooding, Overstand Me. Remember to start your day the right way with DJ B and the Fresh Start Morning Show every Monday through Friday at 6 a.m. And apparently, when you see a 10, you don't just admire the 10, you give them a pound. Stan Lou, pounding 10s. Hot 91, the soul of VA.

baddie. That's the gang, that's my 20 twin twin. That's my twin. She a baddie, she a 10 10 10. That's the twin. That's the gang, that's my 20 twin twin. That's she get it from her mama, she's a 10. She a baddie, that's your friend. She a 10, tell her.

0: Where were you on September 11th? 25 years later, we still remember. This Friday, we will share your stories and others in remembrance right here on Hot 91.
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is Donnie Kitts, Four Walls. This playlist is all about the hottest indie artists. Let us know who you want to hear next. We got Sam Da God, Talladega Nights, Hot 91, The Soul, Ava.

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2: 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Slow down and control the pace, on and off the court. 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
10: It's the end of the night. Everybody's tired. Everybody had a good time. And your friend's got her keys out, saying she's good to drive. You know she's not. This is the part where being her friend actually matters.

0: tomorrow, not in the group chat the next morning, right now. Give me the keys, I'll drive, or we're splitting a ride share. She might roll her eyes. She might say she's fine. Say it again anyway. Because ride or die isn't just something you say, it's showing up for your girls when it actually counts. Look out for each other, every game night, every weekend, always.
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Riding High with Fazo right here on Hot 91, the soul of VA. I'm Terry Tabb. Now, the Wu-Tang Clan makes a return for the final chamber with special guests Bone Thugs and Harmony, bringing history to the Veterans United Home Loans Amphitheater. 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It's just that easy. Right now, Lady T, Tina Marie, and I Need Your Lovin' on a Soul School Sunday, right here on Hot 91. We are the soul of VA.

Hot 91, the soul of VA, Marvin Gaye, and I Want You to Want Me. I'm Terry Tabb. Now, the best way to start your day Monday through Friday at 6 a.m., that is with DJ B in the Fresh Start Morning Show, bright and early at 6 a.m. He's got traffic updates to get you to work on time, all right? Check him out. 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
2: 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I'm Terry Tabb, kicking this hour off with the Barques and Holy Ghost. Hot 91, the soul of VA. 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

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It's Soul School Sunday. 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

0: Where were you on September 11th? 25 years later, we still remember. This Friday, we will share your stories and others in remembrance right here on Hot 91.
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Yes to you every single time. That is Joy Spinderella Irby from Climax and a little help from Howard Hewitt on that one. I'm Terry Tabb. It's a Soul School Sunday with Chaka Khan right now. She is every woman. Hot 91, the soul of VA. Soul School Sunday.

That girl is so fine. That is the Fatback Band right here on Hot 91, the soul of VA. Right now, the Ohio Players in Hoochie Coo. Hot 91, the soul of VA. Right here on your Soul School Sunday.

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As long as Hot 91 is on the air, we're committed to timeless R&B. It's Soul School Sunday. Hot 91, the soul of VA.

0: 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Right now. 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
2: 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Soul School Sunday, Hot 91, the soul of VA. I'm Terry Tadner. Cameo was just here a few weeks ago for Funk Fest. But you can check them out right now. It's Word Up, Hot 91, the soul of VA. Right here on your Soul School Sunday.

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It is you and me together right here on the Soul School Sunday. That is Rocky Robbins on Hot 91, the soul of VA. I'm Terry Tabb, and now what I want you to do is sit yourself down in your car, buckle up, and hold on tight. I'm going to take that ride right now with the Queen of Soul, Aretha Franklin. We're rocking steady right now on Hot 91, the soul of VA. It's right here on your Soul School Sunday.

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It's Soul School Sunday. 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
4: 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I'm Terry Tabb, and we're in the home stretch now of your Soul School Sunday with Loose Ends. And don't be a fool. 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

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I'm Terry Tabner. 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

before anyone. Be kind to one another. Keep that smile on your face. Billionaire, up at the top of the hour when we sound crazy. Right now, it's the Sheep. Stoned in Love, it's Hot 91. The Soul of VA, right here on your Soul School Sunday.

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As long as Hot 91 is on the air, we're committed to timeless R&B. It's Soul School Sunday. 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
10: This week, we revisit our amazing conversation with the legendary L.A. 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
10: Let's

0: Today's guest didn't just witness the evolution of modern music, he helped create it. From launching some of the biggest artists in the world to shaping the sound of an entire generation, his vision, taste, and leadership have left an undeniable mark on the culture. A true architect of hits, a champion of talent, and one of the most influential executives to ever do it. Please welcome the incomparable L.A. Reid.
1: Woo-hoo.
2: Hello.
1: Let's go.
3: Yes, sir.
2: Thank you for that.
3: Yes, sir.
0: Oh,
4: this is already fun. That's good. The pre-conversation. That was good.
1: We even dug in yet because your career is so illustrious.
3: Yes, sir.
1: That we've been having meeting on top of meeting to talk about how to get it all in one episode because you've done everything. And we're honored to have you on the podcast because you're a personal hero of mine, but really of everyone here. We've been dying to give you your flowers.
4: Yeah, thank you so much. Happy to be here, man. I have so much respect for all of you guys and
3: thank
4: your
3: you,
4: careers.
3: Man.
4: You know, yes, it's fun. And I'm auditioning because I want to be the fifth member of the cast.
1: Say less.
3: Come on,
1: say
3: man.
1: Let's go. This is going to be a good audition,
0: yeah.
1: man.
0: Yeah. So without further ado, let's kick it off. The audience was super excited when they heard that you were coming to the show.
1: Mm-hmm.
0: So we actually got some viewer questions because they don't get to talk to you often. So they're like, hey, we want to talk to L.A. Reid. We got a few great questions. Can we get an official L.A. Reid playlist one day so people can really understand your taste? What's one song that has to be on this playlist?
4: On my playlist, I do have kind of eclectic taste. I don't know where to start. I would probably put Popsicle Toes by Michael Franks on that list.
1: You see what I'm talking about? You see what I'm talking about?
3: Come on, man.
1: This is the next question. When all is said and done, what do you want your name to mean with music?
4: I would have to say my honesty and my love and affection for music, you know, and I definitely would like to be thought of and remembered as someone who's a champion for music. And I'm not a music snob, right? Because I like commercial music as much as I like music that we think of as having depth.
1: Yeah.
4: Right? So I'm not a snob, but I am a champion for music, a champion for voices, a champion for incredible songwriters and producers. And, you know, that is kind of my existence.
3: The next question is, as a music veteran, how do you feel about what's happening with AI music and how it's affecting the music business?
4: I'm a champion, first of all, of I invite and I adopt and I adapt, you know, to AI. And I think of it like this, though. As a young drummer, I used to play, and I used to be, at one point I was good. There was another point when I wasn't as good. And when I reached that point where I wasn't as good, as life would have it, I was introduced to the Lindrum,
3: and the
4: Oberheim DMX drum machine, and I learned how to program them a lot like I played, but better, and so to me that was an early version of AI. If I didn't learn how to program those things in the 80s, my career would not have been the same.
3: That's fair.
4: So I embrace technology. So to me, AI is just the next plateau of technology. And I think we should embrace it.
1: I agree. It doesn't replace the gift, but it definitely helps the gift.
4: Because you don't want to be that guy that's saying, yo, I'm still down. The cassette. It's all about the cassette. You don't want to be that guy. You know, you know what I mean?
1: You don't want to be that guy.
4: You don't want to be that guy.
5: So the last viewer question is, if there's ever an L.A. Reid biopic, who's playing you?
4: Oh, man.
5: Because there have been a few biopics out there that
1: had an L.A. Reid character.
5: L.A. Reid character.
4: Yeah, unauthorized. Never ask me. It's like, yo, really?
1: That's who you chose?
3: Yeah. When you watched it, what did you see?
4: I never watched.
3: You never watched?
4: Yeah. I'm never going to watch.
5: No.
4: But no interest in that guy.
5: Is there someone that you have in mind that could embody L.A. Reid?
4: Al Pacino. I
1: love that though. Al Pacino. Just a bad like play L.A. Reid.
4: I want to be portrayed as a rich white guy.
1: That's going to really throw them for a loop.
3: Yeah.
5: Coming up, we'll get back into our conversation with legendary music executive and hitmaker L.A. Reid. And for the full conversation, don't forget to stop by WeSoundCrazy.com.
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21: I say it's crazy. We sound crazy.

0: If you're just tuning in, we're talking with one of the most influential figures in music, L.A. Reid. Let's get back into the conversation.
1: What's one story about your career that people always got wrong?
2: I don't know, man. Let me ask you something. You answer that for me. What do they have wrong?
1: One story that comes to mind is the Boomerang soundtrack. I had a conversation with you at dinner. This is months ago.
0: Right.
1: And we were talking about the amazing Toni Braxton. And I always thought, just based off of what I saw,
0: oh,
1: it was because of Anita Baker.
0: Mm-hmm.
1: Like, Anita passed on these songs and told L.A., man, give it to the girl in the demo. She's the one who deserves these songs. And you quickly corrected me and said, no, with no disrespect to Anita, but it was Reggie Hudlin.
2: Yeah, that's right.
1: Who basically said we should give it to the artist that's on the demo.
2: Yeah, yeah, so and you have the story right. So we did make, which song was it? Love Should Have Brought You Home last
0: mm-hmm.
2: night.
0: Mm-hmm.
2: And You Mean the World to Me. And there's probably another one that I'm not thinking mm-hmm. of. And we sent them to Anita. And we gave it a little time. After her having it for a couple of weeks, I reached out to her. She said, baby, I really think the songs are good. I just don't think they're for me. And I respected that. So that was kind of the end of the conversation. I thanked her and I called Reggie and I said, we can't get Anita. And Reggie said, well, who's the girl singing the demos? I said, that's Toni Braxton. He said, well, that sounds pretty good to me. Why don't we just leave her on it? And that's how Tony's career was born. But what's really crazy about that is, before that happened, I had a meeting with Tony and her manager at the time. And they said, what is your strategy for breaking Tony? And I was completely full of I said, I'm going to get you on a soundtrack. And we're going to break your career from a soundtrack. And that's going to lead into your album.
3: Wow.
2: And I was improvising.
3: You weren't wrong.
2: I was dancing.
3: Were you improvising or are you speaking things into existence?
2: Bullshit. Being a record guy.
1: But what a soundtrack. You had that
3: what
1: was
3: a soundtrack.
1: Love to the Brought You Home. That was End of the Road on that soundtrack. You had Johnny Gill.
3: Listen.
1: Man, PM Dawn. Like that was
2: yeah. It was I loved it. It was good. And we wanted the soundtrack to launch our label because we had LaFace Records for a couple of years at that point, and we hadn't had any major breakthrough. And Cassandra Mills was president of Giant Records, and they had success with New Jack City, mm-hmm. and they broke Color Me Bad. Mm-hmm. So I called Cassandra and asked her, like, how's that work? Like, how do you acquire a soundtrack? Like, I was a kid, I didn't know. And Cassandra put me in touch with Reggie Hudlin and Eddie, and we got the soundtrack, and then Face and I went to work.
3: Let me get into the mind of a visionary for a second, because you've had so many times where you're in your office and people bring you artists, right?
2: Like yeah.
3: to showcase, to audition, to play their demos, whatever. But you have to be able to have the gift of spotting star power, right? In a lot of time. What is it that you're looking for when an artist walks in the room? What was it that you felt when a Tony walks in, a TLC walks in, a Pink, a Rihanna? There's many, many, many artists, but there's a consistency to the way you're able to spot legendary talent. I've always wanted to know what it was you were looking for or what you were feeling that made you know that.
2: The truth is that I'm never actually looking for anything. I'm allowing that artist or that musician or to come into the room, and I try to be a blank canvas,
3: mm-hmm.
2: meaning I try to see if it moves me, but I'm not asking it to move me, and I'm not leaning into it so heavily that I'm awaiting it to move me.
3: Yeah,
2: I could be in a really like rotten mood or anything. Or I could be distracted and thinking about something else,
3: mm-hmm.
2: and if the magic is there, that magic will just take me over and take over the room.
4: Music exec, producer, and songwriter L.A. 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
1: It's feeling like a good time for a crazy pick. Timon, put us onto something great. What you got?
2: I don't know if they consider new at this point, but they've kind of been all the rage the past like 6 to 8 months, and they finally dropped their debut album. I'm talking about the Womack sisters.
1: I love them.
2: Yeah, they come from a legendary family, the whole Sam Cooke of it all, Bobby Womack, Cecil Womack, the whole shebang, and they just dropped their debut album, self-titled, the Womack sisters. And I think I want to get into the single tonight.
1: I love them. I love their sound. And I think you should definitely get into that right now. You're right, Timon. Let's play something great for the people. This is Chauffeur by the Womack Sisters right here on We Sound Crazy. Crazy pick of the week.

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0: he got out, they locked him up again.
1: They
0: did. They locked him up. He did a U-turn. They locked him up. And then he took the damn woman with him. Took Tiny down there with him. Tiny had never been locked up until this. He wants to go down there and drop a hit record.
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0: 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We continue our conversation with the legendary L.A. Reid. 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
1: So obviously we know about the different label chapters and different, whether it's LaFace, Arista, Island Def Jam, Epic, even Mega now. Like, but I want to go back to the producing days.
2: Okay.
1: Pre-LaFace Records days.
2: Yeah. I like that.
1: Two brothers from the Midwest, you and your friend Kenny Edmonds, who you allowed in your band, The Deal.
2: Yes. It was a we. It wasn't just a me.
1: Okay, it was a we.
2: Yes, there's five of us in that band, and Kenny became the sixth member because the band wanted him.
1: So take us back to that time with The Deal. Like, what is one of your, probably your fondest memories from that time?
2: My fondest memory of that era was that was also the era of Thriller, and that was the era of Purple Rain. Mm-hmm. And even 1999, mm-hmm. the Purple Rain predecessor, yep. Right? Mm-hmm. So that music and the impact that music had on us, mm-hmm. and the impact that music had on just the environment, society at large, it was new. Thriller was a new thing. Mm-hmm. Prince and his impact, it was a new thing, right? So it was sort of redefining what success looked like, and we were embracing it. And we were learning, and it was, at the same time we were writing songs and we were performing, and we secured a recording contract. While all of that was happening, the soundtrack to it was Thriller, and
3: that's a crazy soundtrack to me.
1: That's crazy,
2: right? And so we were thinking this as we were working. We were thinking, how do we make music that's like either in the. We leaned more to Prince, mm-hmm. right? Because you could lean more to Prince, mm-hmm. if you're a musician. Michael was a little unreachable, like, mm-hmm. to write like Rod Temperton, mm-hmm. to produce like, yeah. Quincy Jones. Mm-hmm. That's a little outside of our shoes. Yeah, it's a little ambitious, yeah. right? So Prince felt closer, mm-hmm. so we were patterning everything we did after that. And those are the memories I have, is us, of us, like, not being successful yet, but having the feeling that we were about to be successful, and having some sense of pride about it, and a commitment to what we were doing. We knew when it was about to come, when we were about to break.
1: So you knew, you felt the magic. At that time, because in your book, I know you talk about obviously going on tour was The Deal and DeBarge and Luther Vandross.
2: Right, like, that's right.
1: And I'm just thinking about that's so much musical excellence on one stage. But you had to know, LA, that was what you all were building, creating at that time. It was like, it was greatness.
2: Yeah, it was fun, man. Like going out, because we literally, and I think I love this about the entertainment business. We were all living in the same house as a band, writing songs. We had all of the rooms were like songwriting rigs, and mm-hmm. we were just writing songs and making songs, and it came together. But we were broke, right? Mm. But we were broke with pride. We weren't broke like, oh my God, this is a horrible thing. It was like, we're willing to starve for this thing because right. we believe in it so much. So there was a pride around being broke.
4: Yeah. Mm. Yeah, yeah, yeah.
2: Right. It was this really interesting thing.
4: And creativity that comes out of that, too.
2: And when it all came together, we went from being broke to being on tour and doing arenas with Luther and the DeBarge and watching them every night.
4: Right. Masterclass.
2: And, oh my God. Watching Luther Vandross every night. By the way, I love your Luther documentary.
4: Mm-hmm. It's so good.
2: Incredible, yes. Right? And it was one of those things I felt like the world didn't completely know and appreciate just how magnificent Luther was and how his music still is. But I wasn't even a fan when we went on tour. I didn't know. All I knew was Never Too Much. I got on right. I went out on that tour and I started watching the show every night, mm-hmm. and I realized how far we had to go because they were like pros. Mm.
4: That live show. He was famous for the live show.
2: Man.
4: And the background singers and the presentation of it all.
2: Nat Adderley Jr.
4: Mm. Nat Adderley.
2: And what's his name? Yogi Horton was the drummer. And I mean, the band was like insane. It was symphonic. It was so elevated and beautiful, right? And I was like, whoa, okay. So we spent months on the road watching that every night.
4: Stay tuned for more of our conversation with L.A. Reid right here on We Sound Crazy.

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0: Welcome back to We Sound Crazy. We continue our conversation with the legendary L.A. Reid. Let's get back to it.
1: I mean, so at this point, we've talked about you and Kenny on the production side, obviously forming LaFace. But then there was a period where you said, you know what? I'm going to sell LaFace. We're going to sell LaFace. And then I'm going to take this job at Arista Records. Going to Arista, Clive Davis exit, you assumed the role as head of Arista, where you found Avril Lavigne, Ciara came out during that time, Usher's 8701. Right. I mean, what do you remember about just that time of assuming the role at Arista Records? Because that was big. Just as a young college student wanting to get into the business, it was inspiring to see someone that looked like me running a major company, because I didn't see a lot of that. Again, I loved it on the joint venture side, like LaFace. And at this point, I've seen, you know, Sean Combs and Jermaine and different people had different versions of the deal that, you know, I believe you had. Like, but again, you were like the trailblazer there. But I'm really wanting to go back to that time at Arista. You walk in the office, I'm the new president, CEO, I'm the head guy.
2: Right. So I thought of it the same way you just described it, but that wasn't the reality. The reality was that LaFace was far more cultural.
3: Yeah.
2: Far more cultural and way more important to us than Arista was to us. Arista Records I don't know what that meant, quite honestly, to people that look like you and I. But I know what LaFace meant to us.
1: Yeah.
2: Right? So I miscategorized it in thinking that LaFace was smaller and Arista was bigger. Yes, I was running a major label, but I was running a major label with all the same artists that I had already.
1: True.
3: Yeah.
2: So only thing that changed was my address.
3: Yeah.
2: And my salary.
3: That salary changed.
2: Right. But that was the only thing that changed. And the other thing that changed was it was the first time I saw people second guessing my decisions and actually not following the vision and making things confusing and making the waters murky. And that's when I learned that, wait a minute, when I co-owned the company, people came to the company for the vision and they enjoyed following the vision and they enjoyed making a contribution to the vision. Mm-hmm. And when I went to work at that company, those were not people who had bought into the vision. Those were people who worked there.
3: Yeah.
2: Arista was Clive's baby. LaFace was me and Face's baby. And probably should have left it like that.
3: I was going to say, you have regrets for not keeping LaFace?
2: Only in that I enjoyed the community aspect of having artists and executives who bought into the vision.
3: Mm-hmm.
2: The way that we described the LaFace family Christmas, it really was a LaFace family Christmas.
3: Yeah.
2: And all the artists made a contribution and all the executives made a contribution. Or even Sherry Riley is the girl who came up with, she's a marketing, you know, that's Sherry?
1: Yeah.
2: I remember one day I had a conversation with Whitney and with Robin, and they told me that they were doing Waiting to Exhale, right? And I had a conversation with Forrest Whitaker. I called Face up. He may or may not even remember it this way, but I remember calling him up because Sherry said, if it's an all-female ensemble in the movie, it should be an all-female album. And I remember Kenny saying that he wanted to make an album on all females. And so I called him up and said, I think this is that, right? And that was sort of, that was the planting of the seed. But the point is that that was an executive that wasn't necessarily thought of as a music producer, but she was a part of the community. She bought into the vision. And I like that.
3: Yeah.
2: And, totally. And all of that kind of interaction was all but gone when
3: Arista.
2: Went out to Arista, because most of the LaFace executives, they got there and they were like, it's not for me. Right? So I had to rebuild, so to speak. So it's a positive thing, and I don't want it to sound negative. It's just that mischaracterization of what's a major.
3: Yeah. No, I think especially right now that's so important to say, because we're in this world right now where everyone's debating indie versus major, and should I keep my own company or keep my own thing and stay boutique and unique, or go to the bigger, badder company? And these are the things that you have to give and take, right?
2: It's like, whatever works for you. Like, for an artist or for a creator, I think it's about the audience that's in the room, right?
3: Mm.
2: Do you want to be at an indie because it's indie? Do you want to be at a major because it's a major? Or do you want to be somewhere where people appreciate your gift?
3: Make sure you stay tuned for more of our conversation with L.A. Reid right here on We Sound Crazy.

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8: This is Jaisha from your Spartans women basketball team. Spartans know that playing too fast leads to turnovers, and driving too fast leads to something far worse. There were 25,700 fast speed-related crashes last year in Virginia, an increase from 2023, and 13,743 people were injured, also an increase from 2023. Slow down and control the pace on and off the court. You speed, you lose.

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0: Welcome back to We Sound Crazy, where this week we're talking with the iconic music exec, L.A. Reid. Let's get back into the conversation.
1: L.A., you've always, obviously, we talked about your knack for talent. I want to talk about your knack for executive talent. When I think about your years at LaFace, so many great executives were birthed at LaFace during your hours. So we'll get to Island Def Jam here shortly. But I want to talk about your time at Hitco, your company, your publishing company.
2: Shakir
1: Stewart. Rest in peace. Yeah. One of the most brilliant minds I encountered a number of times. And for those that don't know, Shakir is the one who discovered Jeezy, and Rick Ross brought these artists to Sierra. Mm-hmm. But also was also instrumental in signing this young songwriter out of Houston, Texas, that was a member of a group. You may remember her, Beyonce Knowles. L.A. Reid's
3: Beyonce Knowles.
1: Beyonce was signed to Hitco, L.A. Reid's publishing company.
2: Yes.
1: What do you remember about a young Beyonce, and what made you say, I need to sign her as a songwriter and now?
2: Yo, what I remember, first of all, shout out to Shakir.
1: Yes, absolutely. Rest in peace. Brilliant executive.
2: Much fun to be around. Some people just make the journey fun, man, you know, and he's one of those guys. Yeah. I didn't decide to sign Beyonce. I would never have thought of that, right? The story is that I met the Dolls, the predecessor to
3: Destiny's Child.
2: Yeah. Mm-hmm. Same girls. Mm. And 9, 10, 11 years old, something like that, very, very young. They came to Atlanta and they auditioned for me and my crew, which would have been myself and Babyface and Pebbles, Daryl Simmons. It was Daryl Simmons' wife at the time who brought them in. She was from Houston. She brought them to Atlanta. And they were incredible. And I swear to you, Beyonce was just as good then as she is now. Yeah. I am not exaggerating. It was that obvious.
3: Right? Everyone says that.
2: I'm telling the truth, right? There was a fierceness. There was a commitment. There was an eye of the tiger. There was a passion. She was just incredible. Mm-hmm. Original vocal runs. Mm-hmm. Like, incredible. Mm-hmm. And I thought, they're just too young. Mm. What do you do with somebody that's 11 years old? By the time they're 14, they're going to think it's all my fault that they didn't make it yet. And that's what I said. Yeah. I said, I just think that you're too young. Mm-hmm. A few years later, Matthew, whom I love and have great respect for, Matthew came back and he said, we'd like to sign Beyonce to Hitco because we respect that you didn't sign them when they were young and that you admitted that you thought they were too young. Mm. And we respected your honesty, so we'd like to sign to Hitco. So they pursued me, I didn't pursue them.
3: That's interesting, because the respect of you saying no actually led to the business later.
2: Yeah, because I really did feel like that. Like, I don't know that there's a place for kids that are that young. I really don't. Like, maybe in sort of a Disney-type environment, Nickelodeon-type environment, I think that's obviously there's a home for artists that... But in the record business as we know it, I don't know who's a fan of an 11-year-old girl. Who's the fan of that?
3: You're not wrong.
2: I don't know who that is. Yeah. Is it the 11-year-old boy? Nope.
3: No. Mm-hmm.
2: Is it the 11-year-old girl?
3: No.
2: I don't think so.
3: No.
2: So, that young, so you I don't know. Older. I just don't know who the audience is, so I just wouldn't do it. You know, so, you know, for me, it was like when you get like 14 and start to come into your bag.
3: Yeah.
2: I could see it then. I could see why girls love 14-year-old Justin Bieber.
3: Right. Mm-hmm. Right.
2: Or 14-year-old Usher. I can see why they love 16-year-old Avril Lavigne, but I can't quite get my arms around the 11.
3: Yeah. That makes sense.
2: Yeah, and so I didn't sign. So that led me to Beyonce, and I never worked one day on it. It was all Shakir.
3: Make sure you stay tuned for more of our convo with the legendary L.A. Reid and our very special Irby right here on We Sound Crazy.

0: Thanks for keeping it locked right here on We Sound Crazy. Let's get back into our conversation with the amazing L.A. Reid.
1: So I wanted to get into the Island Def Jam of it all, because in doing this podcast and working with Chuck and Claude on this for 4, 5, almost 6 years now, I've learned that you are the reason that they came together for the Chrisette Michelle Epiphany project. I would love to know, what was it about them individually that made you think, you know what, I want to put them together?
2: Man, I don't remember. I just know they're both incredible.
1: Yeah.
2: Right? Separately and collectively, that they're both incredible. I would like to tell you that it was like really, really thought out. Mm-hmm. But that would just be some bullshit. I mean, the truth is, like, I know you're incredible,
3: yes, sir.
2: Chuck, and I know you're incredible, and we've worked on things separately, we've mm-hmm, worked on things mm-hmm. together, and yeah. I just have a massive amount of respect for what you guys do.
3: Thank you.
2: And that's never going to change. You know, I've called down to talk to you guys about, like, doing country music.
3: Yeah. Mm-hmm.
2: I just respect your talent, your musicality, and I like to experiment, and I think you like to experiment.
3: Hell yeah. And that's
2: kind of all it was.
4: Yeah. Let us tell it, because there's a lot. There is some method to the madness here, right?
2: Okay.
4: Chrisette Michelle obviously is a unique artist, because it's at the time it was a combination of jazz, like
2: that's
4: true
2: right.
4: jazz, mm-hmm. and R&B and hip hop. And the first album was very much jazz and hip hop, but L.A. was like...
2: It's very much Olivia Dean.
4: Mm-hmm. Right, yeah. right, right, right. Way right. before wow. that, way ahead before. Of his time. And he was like, but we need to have great records. And I had never met Chuck. Chuck had never met me. He was like, put them in Atlanta, threw an A&R, Steve Ferreira, may he rest right. in peace. So. Was like, get it done. All we heard was L.A. say, get it done. All right, so I flew to Atlanta to work with Chuck. Never met him before. And the first thing we did together was Fragile, Blame It On Me, and Mr. Right, I think, something like that. And she was also working with Neo. And it's like that thing where you walk in a room and you just know that the label has orchestrated your lifelong music partner.
3: Yeah.
4: And we clicked immediately and did those songs. And we're like, damn, I hope L.A. likes it. I really hope he likes this stuff. And then I got a call from Steve Ferrer. He was like, I got some good news and some bad news. I'm like, what's the bad news? He's like, the bad news is that you have to go back to Atlanta, because L.A. Reid loved that stuff and he wants more. And the good news is that he also wants you to come up and meet him. So I went up there without you and met him. And this is what you said to me. You were like, so where the hell you been? I'm like, what do you mean? He's like, where the hell you been? He's like, this is what I'm talking about. Like, you get this shit. Like, wow. I need more of this. And it was a battery in my back. And then I know you had a separate meeting with him, but that battery in the back from the Mr. L.A. Reid let me know, number one, I wasn't crazy. And then that album went to number one, mm-hmm. which was so unheard of.
2: Won a Grammy for that album.
4: Chrisette, and then here's to tie it all together, right? The reason why we don't rock with Chrisette the way we should was because L.A. called you about Tony Rich.
3: Yeah. You remember you wanted her to cover that Nobody Knows It But
2: right.
3: Me.
2: Yeah.
3: And you booked the studio and everything was there. And we just could not get her to sing
4: it.
3: And she would not. She ran out of the studio, and that was the end of the journey for her.
4: But it solidified my relationship with you, his relationship with you. And we've been rocking ever since, because we had this commonality of, like, we all love music.
3: Yeah.
4: And we have been working together, started a company, done music for everyone else, started our own band, literally because of that session wow. that y'all set up.
5: All yeah. those seeds I talked about.
2: Man.
3: Yeah, man.
4: And we've never got an opportunity to say that.
2: I think it's only right that we shout out Steve Ferreira.
3: Yes,
4: absolutely.
3: Sir.
2: Because he introduced me to you, Claude,
4: he did.
2: Right?
4: He did.
2: I don't know if he introduced me to you, Chuck.
3: Tango. I was working with right. me. Tango introduced.
4: On the way, we get into a special Irby with our guest this week, L.A. Reid. Keep it locked right here on We Sound Crazy.

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1: Okay, y'all.
2: I know this is going to sound crazy.
3: I know it sounds crazy.
4: I say it's crazy.
5: We sound crazy.

0: damn.
1: The legend herself.
0: The legend herself. The legend. Artists, actors, people in entertainment often don't get the credit they deserve. So we made up an award because we have a platform. So the Esther Roll Black Excellence Award, that we call it. In short, the ERBY.
2: The Esther Roll
3: Award. I can't.

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1: Welcome back to We Sound Crazy. Let's get back into our convo with L.A. Reid.
2: And on our show, just knowing that not only the contribution you've done to music, but how you poured into me, poured into these brothers right here,
3: yep,
2: and even taught his brother how to read based on the notes. We have a special reward, or an award, I say, that we want to present to you to celebrate your contribution to just art and just the art industry.
3: Oh, by the way,
2: this is our trailblazer. Uh-oh. This is you.
3: I love this.
2: Thank you, L.A. Reid, for all that you've done for our industry. Yeah.
3: Thank you.
2: Yeah,
3: you got my name right.
4: Yeah. We do our homework. We know a little something. You know what I'm saying?
3: Because Sean called me. What did you call me?
5: Yeah.
4: Laverne.
3: So thank you for getting it right. Yeah.

0: 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That's another episode of We Sound Crazy.
1: 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I'm your boy, Claude Kelly.
0: And y'all know who it is. It's Bacon for Making.
1: Until next week, y'all, we out of here.
0: Peace.
1: Peace.
2: We sound crazy.
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